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10: from the Logan AC and Heat Services Weather Center.
11: Rain chances return late tonight with some heavier rain in some of our southern counties, but that leads into a warm Sunday tomorrow with isolated showers throughout the afternoon. Stay prepared, though. Come Monday and Tuesday, we're drying out, but that heat is turning its way up. I'm your 10 Weather Impact meteorologist, Lily Aldridge, with 97.1 The Fan.
12: Mike Wickett.
13: Update from the pitch. The Fighting Ronaldos in Colombia still scoreless in the 52nd minute. And Congo, the fact that the Congo has six shots on goal and they're losing 1-0 to Uzbekistan is amazing. But that's where we're at right now. Messi and Argentina play a little bit later. I'm Mike Wickett. Normally, I'm on Saturday nights and Sunday nights from 7 to 11 Eastern time here on Westwood One Sports. And I haven't talked to you since Sunday night. So there have been some stuff, there's some things that have happened in the last week. Let's see if those headlines stick. Let's do a little did it stick. Can we get some did it stick music, please? There we go. Will Dalton, what are the headlines from this week that we maybe haven't talked about yet?
14: AJ DeBonta, number one overall pick to the Wizards. Did it stick?
13: Of course. Of course, there was so little doubt in my mind he was going to wind up going one. I know there was talk of Peterson. Peterson might be the better NBA player, but the commitment, the creatine, the cramping, all that kind of stuff. And here's the thing about Peterson, and he might wind up being a superstar. And when he played and was able to play, he was fantastic at Kansas. But when the draft experts tell you, go look at his high school tape, That kind of worries me a little bit. Like, I get it. He had issues in Lawrence trying to get on the court and stay there and perform at a high level. But, like, I want to hear a draft guy tell me about what he did at Kansas that stood out. Not go look at what he did in high school. Meanwhile, DeBoncia looks like he was built in a lab. Like, his body looks like an NBA body. I don't like the comparisons to Kevin Garnett because that's not fair to KG. But I think, dude, the Wizards might have something cooking. Trade AD, trade Anthony Davis, and they might have something cooking for a while.
14: Cristiano Ronaldo, and it's fitting because they're playing right now.
13: Yeah, they are.
14: Scoring earlier in the week to become the only man to score in 6 World Cups.
13: I'll tell you this. If you would have asked me if that mattered 2 weeks ago, before the World Cup started, and I hadn't caught World Cup fever, I would have said, no, I don't care. Because it's soccer, and I'm not soccer guy. I'm still not soccer guy, but I've watched more. I have 2 on in front of me right now. I have the Congo-Uzbekistan game, and I have the Colombia-Portugal match on as well. It matters to me now more than ever, and I would really like it for a super boost I got. I would really like it if Ronaldo would score again. That would be great for Portugal right now. The weird thing is, like, after the first game for Portugal, when they either lost or tied or whatever, there was talk that, and maybe it's still true, like, the Portuguese teammates do not like him. He's become an arrogant dude or whatever. Because he's so great and he's beautiful. He's a beautiful looking man. Like, good God. And he's great at soccer. There was this talk that his teammates don't like him and don't want to pass him the ball. Then he goes out and scores 2 goals. I'm like, well, maybe they like him again.
14: Yeah. How about this? Jazz Chisholm having a blow pop in his mouth or a lollipop of some kind while he's out at second base for the Yankees.
13: Did he ever get, like, did he give an explanation about why? Because I don't like it when my kids, you know, my kids are 6 and 7 years old and Chisholm's in his 20s. I understand there's a big difference, but, like, I don't like when my kids walk around with a sucker in their mouth. Especially because then they always want to start fighting each other or running, and I'm like, stop, yeah. Everybody, stop, because I don't want that thing to get in the back of your throat or, you know, choke or anything. What was his reasoning for for eating a blow pop on the field?
14: His exact quote, and I'm looking right at it, I'm playing a kid's game and I'm having fun.
13: Okay, well.
14: So, and he also said, yeah, he also said that he started to chew on it, like, in the dugout, and he was trying to finish it, and he just couldn't finish it before he got out to the field and he was on TV, so...
13: Here's an idea. Listen. I don't know the price of blow pops these days. Okay? I don't know. I mean, maybe they've gone up since I was a kid. They were a quarter. Okay? Jazz Chisholm makes $10 million a year. Not that he has to buy his own blow pops. Okay? If you've ever been in a major league dugout, and I've been in plenty in my career... There's a bucket of bubble gum. There's a bucket of suckers. There's a rack of sunflower seeds. Whatever the guys want, they have. The team pays for it. The Yankees are worth $11 billion. They can buy you another blow pop, man. Throw it in the garbage. If you needed the Tootsie middle or the gum in the middle or whatever, just grab a piece of bubble yum or Hubba Bubba or Bazooka Joe, whatever they have in the dugout. Throw the sucker out.
14: How about this? Caitlin Clark getting practically assaulted by Alyssa Thomas earlier this week.
13: Okay, we are going to talk a lot about this coming up at the start of next hour. Okay? We are going to talk a lot about this because the discourse about Caitlin Clark from sports fans has turned into pure stupidity. Okay? I have seen people who say she's not very good. I'm going to try to remain calm as we talk about it now, but I promise you in about 9 minutes, when we open up the next hour, I'm going to have some more harsh words. The WNBA is the most poorly run American professional major sport. Kathy Engelbert is the worst commissioner in the entire of all the major sports. And yes, I'll call the WNBA a major sport. Kathy Engelbert is the worst commissioner. And we live in a world where Rob Manfred exists. Okay? I will have much more to say about this in the beginning of next hour. So I don't want to blow it right now, Will. But that, what the league is allowing these jealous players to do to Caitlin Clark is disgusting. Because no one would have planes. No one would have salary increases. No one would be selling out NBA-sized arenas. No one's doing that to see. Asia Wilson's the best player in the WNBA. She's got, what, four MVPs? Probably going to win another one this year. Asia Wilson's the best player in the league. But she's not selling out the United Center. Okay? Let's just call the spade as we are. You don't switch to an NBA arena when the Atlanta Sun come to town. You do that for her because she is what people want to see. And Kathy Engelbert and the rest of the WNBA are destroying the Golden Goose. More on this coming up in 8 minutes. Sorry. I got to pull myself back here, Will. I know what you're trying to do over there.
14: Last thing for you here. How about this? Serena Williams getting a wild card draw, and she's going to play singles again at Wimbledon.
13: I think it's cool. I don't think she has much of a shot. You know, some people are betting on her to win her quarter of Wimbledon, and she's 11-1 to win her quarter. She's an underdog in her first match. If you look at the lines, she's taking on a woman named Maya Joint. And I might be pronouncing that wrong. I don't know. I'm not tennis guy. But Maya Joint is minus 150. Serena's plus 120. She's an underdog in her very first match. I think it's a cool story. I think we would all be excited. Serena's one of the goats of tennis. Serena and Venus are incredible. But at her age, with this time off, you can't expect her to get through to anywhere deep in Wimbledon. So enjoy it. Take it with the grain of salt. I wish her well. I hope I'm wrong. I hope she wins a whole damn thing. I would love that. But I think anybody expecting this to be 2004 Serena, I think you're going to be severely disappointed. Well, I'm shocked you didn't bring up Taylor Swift's wedding in Did It Stick?
14: Well, I mean, it hasn't happened yet.
13: It's very true.
14: Gotta get there.
13: Yeah, I haven't got my invite yet still. Waiting on...
14: Or maybe you did and you just already signed the NDA.
13: Can't tell you.
14: You're not telling us.
13: I can't confirm or deny that I may have gotten the invite to Taylor Swift's wedding. As my good friend Josh Graham has said, the man on before me, the biggest event at Madison Square Garden all year, in all of 2026.
14: Totally. Yep.
13: Ghana has 9 shots and has not scored. They trail Uzbekistan 1-0. Portugal and Colombia also scoreless. Straight ahead, what is the WNBA doing? That's next on Westwood One Sports.
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7: I'm Yolanda Harris. I'm a journalist at 10TV News. I grew up here, and after 25 years of telling this community stories, this place still means so much to me. When I'm not in the newsroom, I'm usually out supporting the same people and causes I care deeply about. I don't just report about our community, I belong to it. What happens here affects us all. And that's why we care so deeply about getting it right. And when local journalism is done right, it doesn't sit still. It moves. It moves you to act, to verify, to volunteer, to speak up, or lend a hand. It moves your mind by challenging assumptions and offering new perspectives. It moves you forward by giving you the information to make decisions and thrive where you live. And yes, it moves your heart through the kind of human storytelling that stays with you wherever you are. 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These are the stories that move Central Ohio.
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12: Rain chances return late tonight with some heavier rain in some of our southern counties, but that leads into a warm Sunday tomorrow with isolated showers throughout the afternoon. Stay prepared, though. Come Monday and Tuesday, we're drying out, but that heat is turning its way up. I'm your 10 Weather Impact meteorologist, Lily Aldrich, with 97.1 The Fan.
13: Pitch. Argentina leads Jordan 2-0. No Messi in this one. Will Dalton, our producer, says Argentina is basically doing what the United States did when we played Turkey the other day, and that is play our scrubs. The difference is Argentina's up 2-0 on Jordan. Also, Austria leads Algeria 1-0. And I will tell you, man, I think this, again, I know some people, like I talked to my dad the other day, and my dad is 80 and has no interest in soccer whatsoever, okay? That's just not his generation. He just has no interest. Dad, you watching the World Cup? I haven't watched one dribble. And that's partially why I never grew up a big soccer fan. But I've been so into the World Cup. It's on constantly in my house. Like, I have it on all day when I'm home or at night. My wife will walk down from putting the kids to bed. It's just, are you watching soccer? And I say, yeah, World Cup fever, baby. I got it. I've been watching it. I will say it's been a smashing success. You get all of these games, like the games have been really good. The matches have been good. They haven't all been 0-0. There's been a lot of scoring. A lot of scoring by the names that you know. Mbappe and Messi and Ronaldo, but not today when I needed him. But Ronaldo and Harry Kane, and like even novice soccer fan knows some of these names. There haven't been horrific upsets, which is good.

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1: 49-10 is the late night version of Sports Night here on Westwood One Sports and the Westwood One Sports app. Let's stay with the NBA. A lot of big moves this week. I mentioned Miami getting Giannis. Where does that put them in the East as well? What about Milwaukee out of that whole thing? A huge trade between Minnesota and Charlotte that nobody saw coming as well. LaMelo Ball gets moved to Minnesota. I think I know the reason behind all of that. And then there's a couple of rumored moves, and we haven't even really gotten into big things going on. So it's far from over. Even though they had the draft, a couple of guys get moved. Certainly there's going to be some bigger moves than that. We don't even know where LeBron James is going to go. So let's get into that conversation coming up next. Your late night version of Sports Night here on Westwood One Sports and the Westwood One Sports app.
2: U.S. men's national team has wrapped up group play. 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
10: Rain chances return late tonight with some heavier rain in some of our southern counties, but that leads into a warm Sunday tomorrow with isolated showers throughout the afternoon. Stay prepared, though. Come Monday and Tuesday, we're drying out, but that heat is turning its way up. I'm your 10 Weather Impact meteorologist, Lily Aldridge, with 97.1 The Fan.
11: Be talking about blank. We'll finish up the hour on it, and we'll be a little bit shorter than we normally are just because we want to get through everybody. Everybody's been waiting. Everybody's been patient, so really appreciate that. Having a great time tonight, as always, on a Saturday night / Sunday morning. John Lund with you. Will is here producing the program. Alex is here running the program. We don't check in on Will because he's been here like 96 straight hours or something like that. I think he's setting a Guinness Book of World Records of radio shows. Dude, you good? Everything's good?
12: Oh, yeah, we're kicking.
11: Okay.
12: Like, I'm curled up under the desk, and I just cut the mic on and off whenever I need to. I got a pillow and everything.
11: Very nice. All right. So, look, we're good. We're good. We're taking care of our guy, Will, making sure everything's good. All right. Let's jump out to the lines. Let's go to Knoxville. Let's go to Johnny Knoxville. John in Knoxville. Thanks for joining us on Sportsnet. John, thanks for waiting. How are you?
13: Good, good. Fellas, I just want to do a little public service announcement and help you guys out tonight.
11: Sure.
13: Because I'm a caller. I think it's a national show. Is that correct?
11: Yes, sir.
13: So the Lakers, nobody cares. LeBron, no.
11: Okay.
13: Barbecue in Arlington, Texas, no. Nobody cares. Who's going to Texas? It's freaking July. I'm 14.
14: Oh, hold on. Knuckles, give me a smoke.
13: On Wednesday, I'll be 14. And not to be Mr. Negative. Yeah, no.
11: I told you. You never know. No, we're okay I'll with Mr. 14. Negative. We had a Mr. Negative, and he stopped calling. I don't know what happened. So, we like to even the playing field. We're good with that.
13: Yeah.
11: Either way.
13: Barbecue in Arlington, I don't think so. Stoppage time? Please stop calling. And finally, Mr. Positive, I am positive I don't want you in my body, soul, mind. I don't want you near my children, and I'm pretty sure you should not be within 500 feet of a school. So I just wanted to say all the things that you guys probably were saying in your breaks when you're doing it, and let you know we're all for you. Come on, callers, step it up a little bit.
11: There you go. John in Knoxville. I like it. I like it. He didn't say he was Mr. Negative. I don't know. We have a caller that's Mr. Realistic. But we'll call John in Knoxville Mr. Negative for tonight. We have no issue with that. Like I said, we like to even the playing field. It doesn't have to be somebody that, doesn't have to be all positive all the time. We like everybody.
15: This is for John right here. This is for John.
16: When you look into the darkness, when the nighttime falls upon you, I'm right next to you.
11: That is a little creepy. I'm not going to lie to you. Let's go down to Miami. Love Miami. Let's go to Mario in Miami. Mario, welcome. Go right ahead.
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9: Rain chances return late tonight with some heavier rain in some of our southern counties, but that leads into a warm Sunday tomorrow with isolated showers throughout the afternoon. Stay prepared, though. Come Monday and Tuesday, we're drying out, but that heat is turning its way up. I'm your 10 Weather Impact meteorologist, Lily Aldridge, with 97.1 The Fan.
10: Ah, what a great night. Great morning. Very sad. Although I'm not sad when I hear this music. I actually get very happy about it. Thanks for making it a great night. As always, it is Sports Night, the late night slash early morning version of it. John Lund with you. Will, Alex, will give you the five things, called Lund's Last Call, the five things you need to know before you get out of here. By the way, never fear, because here's what we do around here on Westwood One Sports, Westwood One Sports app, Sirius XM 375, all those different ways you can listen, is that we replay like 3 hours of the show. And Alex just hangs out. I don't know. You don't. What do you do? By the way, what do you do for these 3 hours?
11: You really want to know?
10: What do you do? Yeah.
11: Just after midnight, John. Clothing is
10: maybe
11: optional here.
10: I don't want to know. Yeah, it's very nice. I figured that. All right, let's do it. Let's give you the five things so you can be a productive member on this Saturday night slash Sunday. It's time for Lund's Last Call.
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10: All right, with all this, with all the stories of betting, of course, Brendan Sorsby, we didn't get into that tonight slash this morning, but this is an interesting one. I'm all for personal accountability, but apparently some people are not. A man is suing a betting site after losing all the money he had saved for his wedding to gambling. The lawsuit claims he wagered more than, get this, $2 million before the site ignored signs of his addiction and made him a VIP, according to reports. And now he's suing the betting site. Like, how is the betting site supposed to know, like, okay, you lost $2 million, but their job is to make money? And, look, I understand that that whole thing of, hey, if you've got a gambling problem, got one, and well, yeah, that's not going to help. I understand that. But isn't it up to you? And, by the way, here's the other thing I was thinking. If you lost all your money to have a wedding, maybe that's a sign. I'm just saying, it's less than 50-50 now in our country that weddings succeed, so maybe the betting site did you a favor. But anyway, should the gambling site, gentlemen, should the gambling site be liable in any way, shape, or form that this guy lost $2 million? Should they have alerted someone? Should they have said, hey, man, are you okay? Or do they? Is it just their job to suck up the money and too bad, dude? What do you think?
12: It's absolutely not on them.
10: Right.
12: Like, he's the one with the problem. Like,
10: clearly.
12: Yeah,
11: see, I'm on the same tone, dude. It's not like Charlie Sheen's drug lord, you know? He's not going to cut him off because he's worried about him. These guys are like $2 million in the hole. You get priority betting, baby.
10: Yeah, that's where I am. I mean, look, I get it. And they probably knew he had a problem, but their job is to make money. And I'm not sure they're going to be like, hey, you know, sorry. So, anyway. It is a little bit like the Sorsby story where he was trying to be like, you know, people were like, well, he has an addiction and a problem. And it's like, yeah, and?
11: Stay away.
10: Got to take some personal responsibility, I think. Number four on the list is kind of a personal thing. Are you guys familiar with Buc-ee's? I mean, it's a gas station, but apparently it's massive. And so I live in Phoenix.

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8: Rain chances return late tonight with some heavier rain in some of our southern counties, but that leads into a warm Sunday tomorrow with isolated showers throughout the afternoon. Stay prepared, though. Come Monday and Tuesday, we're drying out, but that heat is turning its way up. I'm your 10 Weather Impact meteorologist, Lily Aldridge, with 97.1 The Fan.
9: Because the beat's getting harder, they get better. 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Thank you for joining us. 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Will is here. Alex is here. Thank you for hanging out with us. As always, Saturday night or Sunday morning, depending where you are on the globe this morning. We appreciate it. Lots of good things to discuss. Lines are already open, but we will officially open them for We Should Be Talking About Blank in about 16 minutes. So make sure that you're hanging out with us for that. But we're already doing that. But, you know, we will just do it officially at the top of the hour at 310-840-4910 on the Westwood One Sports Talk and Text line at John Lund Radio on social media 24/7, 365. By the way, I got a, I'm trying to think how social media, might have been a direct message or something. Some guy, and I looked him up. He was an accountant, and I'm going to use, he didn't, you know, I don't know his voice, but I think it would sound something like this. And he hit me up after the show. I think it was Sunday morning, or, you know, whatever. I got up on Sunday and I saw this and he goes, why do you take so many phone calls? Aren't you prepared for the show? And I thought, you know, we have this national forum and we love to hear what people have to say. And it's awesome because I've worked all over the country and been out of the country and cover things. And I just love people's opinions, you know, thinking like it's not me just, you know, on a pulpit here going, blah, blah, blah, blah, blah, blah. After a while, it's like, okay, enough already. Even I get sick of my own voice. And so I like having

0: People were going crazy, and they had thousands of people through there. And people, like when they opened the doors, were screaming and yelling. And I'm like, this must be amazing marketing. Because, and it is, it's different. Like you said, it's a big old warehouse of stuff. They have everything. But I'm like, man, the end of the day, it's a gas station. Alex, do you know what a Buc-ee's is? No. I don't think they have them in California. They don't have them in California.
1: No, a Buc-ee's.
0: I mean,
1: it makes sense, though. Capitalism, consumerism, and stuff, baby.
0: It is.
1: And I can get gas.
0: It is.
1: Brisket and nuts.
0: brisket and beaver nuts.
1: Oh, sorry.
0: Arkansas, Tennessee, Texas. Like you said, they just opened in Arizona. And
1: No way.
0: It's just, anyway, taking over. It's taking over.
1: I just need gas.
0: Make sure I'm on time here. We're close. Let's see. I was talking about, but this is crazy. Let me find this story. This is a great story. A guy named Dan had $3 in his bank account when he stumbled across an ATM glitch that gave him unlimited money. Then he spent $1.6 million in 4 months. Would you take advantage of this? Because, look, you know you're going to get caught. This guy is in Australia. And what happened is he found a banking glitch. And what essentially happened was he was a bartender. His name's Dan Saunders. And there was a technical glitch in a bank ATM system in which he found out about it somehow, that during an hour, in the middle of the night, an hour would go offline. And then because there was no connection to your bank account, you could get money from the ATM. And it, because it was offline, it never even caught up. So this guy got $1.6 million in the bank.
1: No way.
0: And then he was a bartender, he was broke, and he got up to $1.6 million, and he actually got a conscience. So he lived the high life. He was, you know, drinking and partying and buying stuff and all this kind of stuff. And then he finally said, you know what, enough's enough. He had done this for 18 months. He actually turned himself in. So he was sentenced to 18 months of community service because... No, he turned himself in, but then he got 18 months of community service. Didn't have to go to jail, and he had to pay a $250,000 in compensation. So my question would be, would you just keep on doing it once you started doing it, or would you have a guilty conscience? $1.6 million he got.
2: I mean, if you're going to do it in the first place, you may as well go big or go home. Don't stop now. Saying. I mean, don't turn back. You already done it.
0: Yeah.
1: What was his name again, John?
0: Saying. Dan.
1: Dan, you're a failure. Saunders. How dare you? I hope your parents find you at community service and scold you for saying, how could you give up on this? You found the glitch in the system. You became Neo for 18 months and you tapped out? You blue-pilled? It's like you were stealing money from people. It's a bank.
0: That's a good point.
1: What's wrong with you?
0: Yeah.
1: I'm upset at Dan.
0: That is pretty crazy. Dan Saunders. And he just got a guilty conscience.
1: Yeah, just
0: saundered
1: his fortune.
0: Nobody was catching him. And I'm not saying he wouldn't have got caught. Maybe he would have. And because he turned himself in, he didn't have to go to prison. But, man.
1: Modern day Bonnie issues. And Clyde. And he blew it.
0: Number two in the Lund's Last Call of the five. How about this? I didn't know this. Did you know that Norway shipped over food to the World Cup because they don't trust U.S. food? So for all this stuff and ranch dressing and everybody loving our barbecue and our burgers and our endless this and that and our free bread and free chips and salsa and all this kind of stuff, Norway hasn't had any of it. I'm not saying the fans haven't. The players, they shipped over food to the World Cup because they don't trust our food.
1: Good for them.
0: Oh, hell with you, Norway.
1: Good with them.
0: Norway's my least favorite team now.
1: How dare you? Holland's my favorite striker. You take that back.
0: No, you won't eat our food?
1: I won't eat it either.
0: When you go to Mexico, they go, oh, don't drink the water. So in Norway, they're like, don't eat the food.
1: They're smart.
0: Don't eat the food. No, they're not smart.
1: Oh, what?
0: It sounds
2: a little pretentious.
0: Yeah, it does. That's exactly the word.
1: Oh, we're better than you. Oh.
0: Look, Will's been here 18 hours, and he just came up with the best word.
1: Will's succinct. Delusional. Don't listen to him.
0: No, he's not.
1: He hasn't slept in weeks. He's been here since last week.
0: That is pretty amazing. No, you do lots of fruits, vegetables. You do the orange watermelon. Those are American, right? That's U.S. food.
1: Well, it's from a farm and from people I trust. I don't know about big corporations. I don't know about how much big pharma's and Bill Gates have my farmland. I don't know. I'm with Norway, okay? I'm with Norway.
0: Oh, I can't even believe you're with Norway. And finally, how about this? This is crazy. The ball that OG Anunoby tipped in to win the NBA title for the Knicks is going to auction, and they say it could fetch up to $3 million. How about that? The ball, it's a basketball. $3 million. I'm not paying that.
1: It's insane.
2: I would have kept it if I was OG. I would have tried to keep it.
0: That's a good call. That's a good call. Maybe he switched it out.
2: That's legendary.
0: Yeah, and then years from now, he's going to be like, that's a fake ball that you paid $3 million for. I got the real one. I'll sell it to you.
2: That's right.
0: Dan.
1: See? And if Dan, if Dan didn't fumble all that ATM money, he could have bought it.
2: He could have. You know, you're right.
0: Yeah.
1: You're on my side, aren't you, Will?
0: He's not very smart. I'll tell you. That, I mean, that's the ultimate in bleep you money, though, right? You bought a basketball for $3 million. You set it on this thing. You put it in a glass thing. What's that? Oh, remember when OG Adenobi tipped it in? Oh! Because Knicks fans would be like... all over that. Who's going to buy it? Ben Stiller? Because he's making a movie on that.
1: What's Ben Chalamet? Stiller?
0: He's going to do it. He's going to buy it. Chalamet! Great time had by all tonight. People were amazing calling the show, as always. Hope you had a great time listening as much as we had presenting you the show. Everybody, boys and girls, ladies and gentlemen, all of all ages, though, we have to give Will a huge shout-out. Seriously, this is his third show.
2: Thank
0: and it's just, you just heard it, man. He just dialed it in. He just, no issues. And he's the whole time.
2: Pretentious. That's the word of the night.
0: Pretentious. Yeah, see? He did an amazing job at the end, at the whole show. But I'm just saying, like, there he goes. He just nails one. Alex, as always, good time had by all, my friend. We appreciate it, even though you took the side of Holland over the United States.
2: Holland!
0: That's okay. All right. Great night. Thanks, everybody. Thanks to the whole crew. We'll continue coming up next. It is Westwood One Sports and the very downloadable Westwood One Sports app.
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21: Welcome to Columbus Perspective, a weekly public affairs presentation of The Fan. I'm Kate Burdett. Coming up, the Franklin County Auditor's Office recently released tentative 2026 property values. I'll speak with County Auditor Michael Stinziano about what that means for property owners. Jay Fox will speak with experts about ideas for kids' summer fun, the drinking habits of Generation Z, and how to decode the Declaration of Independence. Plus, Doug Petcash of Face the State will have a look at state politics. First up, on Columbus Perspective, the Franklin County Auditor's Office recently released tentative 2026 property values for every parcel in the county as part of the state-required property value update. Soon, property owners will also receive a mailed notification with their tentative value. And because of this, today we are joined by Franklin County Auditor Michael Stinziano to kind of get down to the nuts and bolts of this. Hello, Auditor. Thanks so much for being with us today.
22: Thanks for having me. Appreciate the opportunity to talk about this important process.
21: It is an important process that I think maybe needs a little bit of demystification for some folks because we hear about this, but what exactly it means is another question. So let's start at the beginning. A property owner in Franklin County maybe doesn't want to wait for that that interesting information to come in the mail. How can they look that up right now?
22: Absolutely. The tentative value, and so it's value, not taxes. That's always a good place to start as well. But the tentative value is available on the auditor's website. We have a one-stop shop, all things property value update process called the Know Your Home Value website. And we encourage any property owner to go there now in Franklin County, look up their tentative value and learn more about this important process.
21: Why is the property value update required?
22: Well, because the General Assembly requires it, it's the quick answer, and it happens every 3 years, also required by the General Assembly. And then it kind of, when you dig under the further into the layers, part of how property taxes do get calculated rely on the property valuation. So 35% of the auditor's final valuation combined with the taxing district, so that's what property owners vote on or the community votes on, is how we get to that calculation when the treasurer, not the auditor, but the treasurer sends out that property tax bill.
21: Okay, so when you're doing the appraisal process, are certain neighborhoods grouped in certain ways for that purpose?
22: Yeah, so it's a three-year process, and the minute we end the last requirement, we begin looking and implementing the next update. This one's a three-year look back, essentially relying on essentially neighborhood sales. It is not the big one where we go out and review each property. And so we take the entire county, look for similar features, similar age and housing stock, other amenities, so maybe a high-performing school district and an entertainment district, hospitals, and then update the valuation based on all of those components.
21: So when a property owner is looking at this tentative value, what does it mean and what does it not mean?
22: Well, as I always like to remind folks, it does not mean property tax increase. What it means is this is where we're at right now, the tentative value from the auditor. So if you're looking at that value and reflecting, is this in the range of where I potentially could sell the property, then it's probably the right valuation. However, if you're looking at it and you say, hey, this looks too high, this looks too low, we want property owners to work with the auditor's office and make sure we get a fair and equitable value. When you go to the Know Your Home Value website, because once people learn that value, and then they want to know what's it going to do to my taxes, we do have a calculator where you can plug in the auditor's value, tentative, or any range if you think it should be up or down, and the impact it has on your current taxing district and what impact it could be on taxes. I remind folks often under Ohio law, your value can go up, your taxes could go down. Your value could go down, your taxes go up. So much is driven by what's occurring in that taxing district.
21: So if a property owner sees a tentative value that they don't necessarily agree with, how would they go about scheduling a property value review to reflect their property's value?
22: Yeah, so what we are hoping is any property owner that sees a tentative value and feels it's inaccurate to go to the Know Your Own Value website. You can schedule a in-person, we'll be at various locations in July, August, and early September, sit across from a table with an appraiser. You could also just submit documentation for us to review. So say there is other sales or conditions in your home that you want us to be aware of, or you can also schedule a virtual meeting with an appraiser. All those features can be found at that Know Your Home Value website.
21: Is there anything else in the realm of property values that we haven't touched on yet?
22: Yeah, I think it is important and for people to understand, particularly in Franklin County, the value increase is not a one increase in your taxes. And so letting folks know where they may see an increase, you still can have a tax decrease. And so using the calculator, understanding how the auditor's valuation combines with the taxing district is really important. You want, in my heart of hearts, folks do want to see their property value increase, but we do understand their concern about the economy and what impact it could have on taxes. And so we want them to understand that relationship as well. So that's why the calculator's there, but the auditor's office is available to answer any and all questions when it comes to the relationship between the value and their potential taxes.
21: Franklin County Auditor Michael Stinziano, thank you so much for this information today.
22: Well, we appreciate the opportunity to share that. And again, if anyone have any questions after they visit the website, please don't hesitate to call the auditor's office.
21: And that website where you can find the property tax estimator and much more information about property values is auditor.franklincountyohio.gov/KYHV.
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26: Tracking more sunshine for Sunday with highs back into the mid-80s. And then we are talking about some extreme heat coming in for next week. Highs will be into the mid-90s for Tuesday, Wednesday, Thursday, and Friday with heat index values over 100 all the way through the end of the week. That's a look at your 10 weather impact forecast. I'm meteorologist Aaron White here on 97.1 The Fan.
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0: In Central Ohio, summer is here. So is the heat, and the kids are out of school. Our friend Elizabeth Werner, who's a child lifestyle expert, joins us again on Columbus Perspective with some great ideas to keep our kids active, entertained, and safe throughout the summer months and beyond. Always good to have you, Elizabeth. How are you?
3: Well, thank you so much for having me back.
0: Absolutely. Now, Elizabeth, not everyone has access to a pool. How can we have water fun at home if we don't?
3: Absolutely. Listen, I grew up in Mansfield, Ohio. We had all of that great old-fashioned fun, right? We did the water balloons, but the most classic was the old-fashioned garden hose and the sprinkler. So all of those fun things, a lot of the toy companies within the industry are making really fun attachments for those to have great sprinkler fun. You can get a little splash pool that is wonderful for the kids to have fun in the yard. I definitely encourage some of that free form play throughout the summer months.
0: I grew up in Shaker Heights, and the hose was a huge part of our summer as well. With soccer,
3: by the way, it's also how our parents expected us to hydrate.
0: Well, that's true. You drank from the hose. You didn't have any concerns about it.
3: That's right.
0: With soccer on everyone's mind this summer, with the World Cup and such, what can you recommend for kids that are interested in those activities?
3: Yes. So something very, very exciting from Jazzwares. They have come out with the FIFA World Cup 2026 Squishmallow and Plush Collection. Now, Squishmallows, if you don't know, I'll tell you, are the kids' favorite soft, stuffy, plush stuffed animals. They collect them, all their favorite characters. Well, to celebrate the FIFA World 2026 host countries, they've come out with the official mascots in their soft form. So we've got Clutch, the bald eagle, of course, representing the USA. We have Zayu, the jaguar from Mexico, and then Maple the Moose from Canada. Now, these are soft, they're squishy, they're fun, they're playful, and between being their favorite plush and the excitement of the world's biggest soccer tournament, these are going to be great to collect, to gift. The kids are going to have fun with them. They also have this really cute referee visor, Jay. The kids are going to put this little visor on. Sitting on top of the lid of the visor is a tiny referee, very cute, sunglasses on. In his right hand, he has a red card, left hand, a yellow card. And when you squeeze these little arms, the cards and the arms move up and down. So it's just fun and playful. I think the kids are really going to get into it.
0: I have a feeling someone's front yard is going to be turned into a soccer pitch with all of these stuffed animals lined up on either side as the spectators.
3: Yes, I love it. I love it. And we're going to project the games onto the garage, right? Get all sure. The neighbors over together. I mean, good old-fashioned fun.
0: Just somebody needs to yell goal at the top of their lungs. All right, aside from soccer, what other summer outdoor activities do you recommend for kids?
3: So there's a new item that I have fallen in love with. Kids absolutely love the movies How to Train Your Dragon. Well, the most beloved character, of course, is Toothless, the dragon. Well, they've come out with a real flying RC Toothless. So this Toothless has a 30-inch wingspan. It is a remote-controlled dragon that your kids are going to launch. It has a 250-foot range. The remote control is really simple. It's made out of a very strong, durable foam. It's lightweight, so not going to hurt anything if it bumps into anybody. It's got a rechargeable battery. And I just say, when we were young, right, we all went out, we flew kites. I still love kites. It should be a staple. But this is going to be that kind of item where you take the family, you drive over to the field that's nearby, you launch this, and everybody's running around and having fun and watching this dragon just fly through the sky. And I think it's magical.
0: Okay, that takes my two-piece plywood plane with the rubber band and throws it right out the window.
3: Now, listen, we need it all, don't we?
0: Yeah, we do.
3: The classic, the fun. Yeah, we need it all. Now, I will say this. As a mother of four, the one thing that summer also always reminds me of is we're going to be outside. There's going to be a lot of sun. We really need to be prepared, right? We need all the big stuff, the sunscreen, the calamine lotion, the first aid kit. So Walgreens has set up such an easy way for us to pick these things up and to grab them. They have where you can order and pick it up in 30 minutes. They'll deliver to your house within an hour. That's my favorite, I think, now that I'm thinking about it. You can shop on Walgreens.com or you can hit up your favorite neighborhood store. But as parents, we need to be prepared for everything. And I think that that's going to be the easiest way to get it done.
0: Now, here in Central Ohio, it is already very hot. So a lot of kids are moving inside. Are there any indoor recommendations besides movies and screen time?
3: Yes. So I like to set up the classic areas for the kids in the house, right? So depending on the kid's age, I like a craft area that's got markers and scissors and paint and all of the fun things that they can do to really explore their creative sides. I like to have an area for the little ones that's all dress up. Maybe some musical instruments. They can make their own band, just the way we all used to do. I'm sure you remember. And then I think a section of the house that's set up for the builders. Whether, you know, you're playing with Legos, you've got those wooden blocks. For the kids that are little, you know what? A pot, a pan, and a wooden spoon make a great drum set.
0: Now, you talked about How to Train Your Dragon, which, by the way, is one of my favorite movies. I think the series is great. But there are lots of other toys associated with movies, including Toy Story 5, which is coming out soon. What's in your toy chest this summer?
3: Okay, so I'm very excited about that, and I think that those toys are going to be sought after, and they're going to fly off the shelves for sure. We've also got Paw Patrol. Keep that in mind as well. We're very excited about that. A little bit of Paw Patrol with the Backstreet Boys, maybe having some involvement in that. The kids are going to absolutely be looking for those toys. That always remains a staple. We love that program in this house, and that's going to be something that's going to be really picking up as well.
0: Now, for folks that are listening and couldn't scribble down all of this information that we just threw at them, let's give them a website where they can go to ask their questions and get more information.
3: Absolutely. You can head to our website, which is WernerInfo.com.
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4: The Fan.
0: We live in Columbus, Ohio. We're a college town. We're known for drinking. I'm Generation X. We drank a lot. My daughter, she's Generation Z. She doesn't drink so much. It's an oddity. America's drinking habits are changing. Julian Braithwaite is the CEO of the International Alliance for Responsible Drinking and joins us now on Columbus Perspective. Thank you for being with us.
5: Good afternoon, Jay, and thank you very much for having me on your show.
0: What does it mean that Gen Z is the dry generation?
5: So it's really interesting. We've been carrying out this research into how American drinking habits are changing, but particularly looking into the start of the summer with the Memorial Day weekend. And yeah, it is definitely one of the questions that we were looking at, which is, you know, are Gen Z drinking or not? Now, they're often called the dry generation, but our research shows that's not quite right, because 75% of Gen Z in this survey were saying that they would be drinking this summer. So it's not that Gen Z aren't drinking, but one of the things that comes over really strongly in this survey is just how intentional they are planning to be about.
0: What do we mean by being intentional? Are these folks making a plan before they even go out? Are they discussing and thinking things while they're at a restaurant before they even order? Or has this just become part of the fabric of their DNA?
5: So with Gen Z, I think we're seeing something of a shift in mindset, with drinking being part of, you know, a balanced lifestyle, being, things like control and well-being and wellness being important in how they think about it, and drinking sort of complementing the occasion, complementing the experience and not defining it. And this being particularly important for Gen Z, but something that we're seeing is increasingly important for all generations.
0: There is a particular moniker that I don't understand. You're going to have to define it for me. What is zebra striping?
5: So one of the things that came across in this survey were the ways in which Gen Z is redefining drinking and drinking moderately. And a couple of terms came up. One is zebra striping. The other one is nona maxing. But zebra striping is the practice of alternating an alcoholic drink with a non-alcoholic drink. I think you guys would call it zebra striping on this side of the Atlantic. And it's actually, you know, one of the old, age-old ways of drinking moderately, which is to stay hydrated and not drink alcohol throughout the evening. But it's particularly possible now, and there are more ways of doing it now, because of course there's lots of no and low alcoholic products that people can alternate with, so they can go out for a beer with their friends and they can then follow up with a 0.0 non-alcoholic beer. So that's zebra striping. Nonamaxing, on the other hand, is the habit of having alcohol over a meal with friends and with family, maybe staying at home, and for alcohol to be part of the experience, but not defining it, with really socialization, spending time with good company, good food, and with alcohol being a way of enjoying alcohol in moderation. Of course, this harks back to something that is a very old tradition. Nonna is the Italian for grandmother, and it harks back to something the Italians have been doing for generations, which is drinking as a family, drinking over meals, drinking moderately with food and in good company.
0: Is moderation something that is happening because it is a health conscious choice, or because the laws have gotten more strict about operating a vehicle while intoxicating? What is the driver behind all of this?
5: Well, we've been seeing sort of moderation playing out in the national statistics for some time in a good way. So underage drinking in America is down by 40% since the early 2000s. Drink driving is down by, again, 40% since the 1980s. So you've seen progress and moderation becoming more mainstream over time, but it's driven by intentionality. It's driven by a desire to be more in control, to make your own choices. Cost is part of it, particularly for young people, but it's not the driving factor behind it. So it's a number of factors, but really wanting to drink as part of a balanced lifestyle is something that we're seeing cropping up again and again.
0: At the beginning of the show, I mentioned that we're in Columbus, and Ohio State University has long had a reputation for being a drinking campus, as has Ohio University down the road. It used to be that when you went to college, drinking was a part of the collegiate experience, whether you were in a fraternity, sorority, or you were an independent. How has peer pressure changed when it comes to drinking for the folks that are entering college today?
5: So, Jay, I think we're of the same generation. I think we're Gen X, and I think I've got kids who are Gen Z as well. And there is a change. And I think one of the big things that's changed is, at least when I was growing up and going to college over on the other side of the Atlantic in England, you know, I'd go out to the pub with my friends and we'd buy each other rounds, which meant your drinking was sort of really defined by the group you're in and everyone was drinking. Now, and this really comes through perhaps, you know, most strongly of all in the data in this survey, over 9 in 10 Americans say that actually making up their own mind about how they drink, choosing for themselves and being self-directed about drinking is very important for them. So the days when people just went along with the crowd, I think, have changed. And this data really underpins that.
0: Is this trend something that can gently influence the habits of the alcoholic?
5: Well, you know, this is a really important point. And, you know, there's a big distinction between drinking in moderation, which is low risk, and harmful drinking, which is really where, you know, all the problems lie. And the key thing is two things, really. One is that people know about drinking moderation, know their limits, know how to drink moderately, and stay there enjoying alcohol in a low risk way with their friends in a way that's sustainable and and not harmful. And then, you know, you do need to have the policies that tackle the harmful drinking. Yeah, that's why cracking down on drink driving has been so important. And you know, America has been doing this, and it's one of the ways in which countries can really make progress. It's also about enforcing a legal purchase age. Again, something that's you've seen happening around the world, in America too. And that's how you reduce that, the harmful drinking that can lead to the sort of problems that lead to people having, you know, a lifelong challenge. Drinking moderation, low risk, harmful drinking, definitely something that that should be, you know, should really be tackled firmly. And getting that balance right means that, you know, the vast majority of people can then enjoy alcohol as part of their lives in a low risk way with their friends.
4: It should be pointed out that the International Alliance for Responsible Drinking is a global not-for-profit that works to reduce harmful drinking and help people make informed choices about alcohol. But curiously enough, it's supported by the world's major beer, wine, and spirit producers. How did that happen?
5: So these are, you know, these are big companies with global reputations, and they have brands, some of which are, you know, are hundreds of years old. So they have a real stake in their products being consumed responsibly and in moderation. And the last thing they want is for their products to be abused and for them to be contributing to, you know, harmful drinking. So they're really committed to this, which is why IARD was set up. We are involved in helping promote moderate drinking and an understanding of that. The companies themselves play their part, along with government and civil society, in tackling harmful drinking. And IARD is a UN-recognized NGO which participates in these international processes as part of the representatives of the private sector in how government, civil society, and the private sector can come together to tackle harmful drinking. So these companies, you know, yes, they're, you know, they're commercial companies, but they definitely see it in their enlightened self-interest to be supporting responsible marketing, responsible advertising, and the responsible sale of their products.
4: Given the market change between our generation and Gen Z, as we go forward in time, do we think there will ever be a time where non-alcoholic choices will be the preferred choice and the alcoholic variant will be in the minority?
5: Well, we'll see. I mean, I think, you know, people have been drinking for thousands of years, and my guess is that, you know, people like us will be talking about people drinking alcohol in the decades to come. So I don't expect, and this is what this survey shows, that alcohol will be, you know, will be eliminated from society, like, you know, Europe or the United States, but that actually this trend towards moderation, where alcohol is still part of society, still part of enjoying a drink in company, that continues, but in a way that reduces that harmful drinking that we were talking about earlier. And that's got to be a good thing.
4: Absolutely. We want to thank Julian Braithwaite from the International Alliance for Responsible Drinking for joining us. And for Columbus Perspective, I'm Jay Fox. Thanks so much for listening.
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0: Just finished a fascinating book called The Declaration Decoded, a guide to the document that inspired our nation by Katie Kennedy. For history buffs like me, it was a great refresher, but for new people, it's a powerful text that looks at the Declaration sentence by sentence, idea by idea. Katie joins us now on Columbus Perspective. Good morning.
30: Good morning.
0: I loved the book. I loved how it was to understand, and I liked the breakout sections that you did when you took the double truck half below page and thoroughly explained what we were talking about in that subsection.
30: Thank you. Yeah, it was a challenge to make it accessible to modern readers, but we thought it was important.
0: So what does the book hope to bring about in regard to government rights, responsibilities, and freedoms?
30: Well, we're hoping that to take this document that we're celebrating its 250th anniversary, right, and the anniversary of our nation's birth, and so few Americans have actually read it, and so few Americans who have read it have really understood it. So we're trying to make it accessible, to explain the structure, to explain the language, the context in which it was written, which is so important, and make it so that not just kids, but also adults, it's meant as a book for kids, but also one that people my age can get some benefit from and understand better our nation's history, where we've been and where we're going.
0: Another century ago, I was an American history major at Ohio State. And
30: hey, good for you.
0: Well, even that being said, as much as I thought I knew, I learned quite a bit. For example, let me ask you this question, and we're going to give it away, but you still have to read the book. How many grievances were there against King George III, and why are they so important to understand our country's history?
30: Well, there are 27 in the final document, which is completely coincidentally the number of amendments to the U.S. Constitution. But obviously that has no significance. It's just maybe you'll win a quiz show sometime with that. It started with 28, and Thomas Jefferson, who wrote the draft of the Constitution, which the Second Continental Congress edited heavily, put in a condemnation of the international slave trade. That's the 28th document. He went through and made the grievances more intense and more offensive as he went through. And he made the 28th one, the slave trade, although, of course, Jefferson himself, a slave owner, and Congress struck that. So they wound up with 27 grievances. And ironically, many people simply did not understand what they meant even at that time. They're not just sort of obscure to us today. A lot of people at the time weren't quite sure what Jefferson was talking about with this or that grievance, but taken all together, they made them mad. They felt their rights were being violated. And Jefferson wasn't trying to explain something. He was trying to justify it. He got people hot, and it's what he was trying to do.
0: One of the things that we take away from that Declaration of Independence was a strong rebuke against taxation without representation. But that is not the whole story. What are some of the Declaration's misconceptions, and how do they impact our civic life today?
30: Yeah, one of the biggest misconception, of course, is simply confusing it with the Constitution. And you come across that over and over again. The Constitution, written after the United States existed, after it had tried the Articles of Confederation as a first way to govern ourselves, and that was proved to be too weak. So then the delegates went to the Constitutional Convention to write that document that has the force of law. It's the highest law in our land. The Declaration does not have the force of law. It has the force of poetry and principle. Pauline Meyer, a historian, calls the Declaration American scripture, which I think is just right. And Abraham Lincoln called it the electric cord that binds patriotic hearts. It's binding the hearts of, yeah, isn't that beautiful?
0: Somebody else called it an ode to American ideology, and I can't remember who that was.
30: Ooh, I can't either. But that works. It embodies America's basic political principles. It's a reminder of who we are and what we stand for, and what people of that generation were willing to risk their lives in a very literal and immediate sense for. I think it's important for us in that way. Caesar Rodney, delegate from Delaware, was needed. The first vote failed because Caesar Rodney was home, and they went to let him know he needed to come back. He rode 80 miles overnight through the dark, no streetlights, right?
0: Yeah.
30: To get there and walked in. It's almost impossible to... I asked a friend who's an equestrian about how you would ride 80 miles. She kept thinking, I don't think he could quite do it. And I'm like, you don't understand. He did it. He did it. He crossed six rivers at night and so on, and strode in with muddy boots, which people were kind of shocked about in that generation, right? And walked in and cast his vote for independence. People felt that strongly. Caesar Rodney had cancer, and his best chance of survival was a doctor in Britain. And that avenue was cut off to him as soon soon as he signed his name. So he might have been signing his death sentence in an immediate sense. And he rode 80 miles for a chance to do it. You know, what is it that is so important about that? People need to reread this document and remember what it is that makes us a people and what it is that binds our hearts.
0: All right, true or false? Unalienable rights was likely a typo.
30: True. Jefferson's original document, his draft, said inalienable, which I think reads better.
0: It does.
30: And after Congress got done editing it and cutting 25% of the draft, and, you know, breaking Jefferson's heart, no writer wants to have to sit there and listen to people edit their work, it was still inalienable. But when it got published as a broadside, it was unalienable. So whether the printer simply made a typo or just decided to edit Jefferson's document a little bit, we're not quite sure. But
0: on my computer keyboard, I and you are right next to one another, so who knows?
30: Well, there you go. I don't think he was using a computer keyboard, but
0: obviously
30: you never know.
0: Not. All right. This year we celebrate America at 250. What is the most essential idea we as citizens should remember as we celebrate this milestone?
30: I think it's important to remember that we have political principles, that we have not always lived up to the nation we aspire to be, but we have always tried to keep trying. We need to remember that there is no second-class citizenship. The colonists were upset that their rights were being violated.

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26: The City of Columbus is working on new juvenile safety legislation. In early April, Columbus City Council and community leaders held this public hearing to talk about ways to keep

0: young people safe. As part of it, they discussed youth crime and violence. City Council President Shannon Harden said that night he's working on legislation addressing the city curfew, truancy, and parental responsibility. Then, 2 weeks ago, a massive teen takeover forced the cancellation of St. Catherine's Fun Fest in Bexley and ended with nearly a dozen arrests. Police say as many as 130 cruisers responded. The takeover spurred more talk about tightening up the city's curfew. City Council will discuss the new legislation at its meeting tomorrow and the following Monday, June 29th, when it is expected to vote on it. Joining me now to talk about the issues and the new legislation is Columbus City Council President Shannon Harden. Sir, first of all, thanks for being here and happy Father's Day to you.
1: Doug, same to you. Thank you so much for having me for this very important conversation.
0: Absolutely. You're welcome. First of all, now that a couple weeks have passed since the big incident at St. Catherine's and you've had time to maybe digest it a little more, what are your thoughts on it? What are the takeaways?
1: That two things can be true at the same time. That at the end of the day, these are young people and that we don't want to overcriminalize anyone. But also that we have to have, we have expectations and for safety of our young people, but safety for our community as well. And that we have to make sure that those community norms are set, that those expectations are understood, and that at the end of the day, that if safety is our number one priority, then the safety of our young people and those that they engage with has to be at the top of our priority list. And that's why we have been having this conversation well before the St. Catherine's event.
0: I do want to be clear that this has been going on, the discussion with you and other leaders about juvenile safety. So you're talking about new legislation.
1: Yeah.
0: First of all, so what is included in this legislation?
1: So, first of all, a lot of folks don't even know that we have a current curfew in the law. Now, we have not talked about it much, and maybe so because it starts at midnight.
0: I was going to say, I guess we should say it's midnight for 17 to 13-year-olds, right?
1: Midnight for 13 to 17-year-olds, which I think we can all agree is too late. That has not even been up for debate in any of the conversations that we've had. What we are looking to do is update the current curfew law for 13 and under, juveniles 13 and under. The current law says that it's after sunset. Well, sunset changes. That's a weird way to enforce. So we're going to just say 9 p.m. for 13 and under. 9 p.m. will be the curfew. For those 13 through 17-year-olds, we're taking the curfew from midnight to 4:30 a.m. and bringing it to 10 p.m. to 6 a.m. All of these requests are on behest of not just community leaders and parents, but also our chief of police, mm-hmm. who said that if you look around the country, we actually were an outlier when it came to curfew laws being on the books, but also enforcement.
0: Why is it necessary?
1: Well, again, I think that it's really important as a community that we set community expectations and norms. In our city, what do we expect or what do we think is a safe time and place for our children to be? What we also are doing, going a step further, is moving forward with parental responsibility mm-hmm. component to this curfew enforcement. The first offense is not a citation. It is education. Mom, Dad, do you know that do you know that the curfew has changed?
0: Yeah.
1: And two, we are bringing your child home. We are connecting you back with your child to make sure that they are in safe being. But if those continue, if the child continues to be out, continues to break curfew, continues to engage in other activities, then the engagement with the parent will increase to encourage them and with support to make sure that they know.
0: Are you talking about fines or
1: it will like it that? Will go to a fine?
0: But after so many
1: after
0: violations,
1: after a certain number of violations, we want to make sure that this is not punitive. That we know the strains that many parents have. Folks are working later. Folks have different challenges. We do not want to be punitive. We want to be a partner. What I've said before is I actually want the first engagement of correcting a young person's behavior to be from a parent, not a police. And the best way that we can do that is to support the parent in playing that role. We are setting these norms, setting these expectations for Columbus, saying that we are not just going to have a safe summer, but this is our expectations throughout the year.
0: So you're not looking at them as a hindrance for a parent, but changing the curfew as kind of a resource for them to say, hey, you know, letting their kids know that this is what the expectation is?
1: My son's only 5 years old, but we already sometimes get into that negotiation stage.
0: He wins most of the time, probably. Yeah.
1: This is for the parents. Sometimes you have to say, you know, it's not on us for saying that you have to be in by 10 p.m. The city says you have to be in at 10 p.m. This is an additional support to all of those folks who are raising young people. Again, these are norms that we are saying in our city. This is our expectation. And we don't think that this is a silver bullet. We think this is part of a much larger list of comprehensive reforms that we want to take to keep young people safe.
0: And speaking of that, you're also talking about a truancy aspect to this, too, when, you know, for missing school.
1: For sure. This is, again, we started this conversation last July. We understand, again, if you're talking about safety being our top priority, nothing can be more important to our safety than our young people. We know that curfew laws impact safety, but we also know that truancy is the first indicator of a young person going off track. It's also a first indicator of a young person going off track in school, not even in violence. And so we believe the city, and we just held last week, our first joint committee hearing of the Columbus City School Board and the City of Columbus.
0: The new partnership.
1: This will be one of those conversations that we center there. How can we, the city, play a better role at supporting our young people while throughout the school year? And so we are working to move this curfew legislation on June 29th.
0: You expect it to pass?
1: I do expect it to pass. I'm asking my colleagues for their full support. I know we have a lot of support from the community. We also want to make sure that we don't just center enforcement as the only thing that we are doing. We have to remember that we put out tens of millions of dollars for youth summer programming to make sure that there are also additional resources. We have our pools open. We have our library and reading challenges going. So this is a piece of the puzzle. It is not the end game to how we believe we'll keep young people safe.
0: You preempted my next question, which is, do you feel like the city is doing enough to give kids the other alternatives, other opportunities to stay out of trouble, I guess?
1: I don't know if the word is enough. I think we always have to do more when we invest in young people. But what I do know is that there are options and opportunities out there for young people.
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14: Welcome to another episode of Ohio Sports Magazine. I'm your host, Jay Fox, and this week, following the injuries to Cleveland Guardians players Jose Ramirez and Angel Martinez, we talked to Cleveland sports psychologist Dr. David Udelf about the impact that injuries have on the morale of the team and what they can do to move forward positively in their absence. The FIFA World Cup is all the rage right now, but sporting events like that and other large public gatherings can be breeding grounds for human trafficking. Blue Campaign Acting Chief Brandy Bynum discusses how we, as spectators, can be on the lookout at the game. Plus, we pay tribute to a legend as WBNS 10TV Columbus Sports Director from our flagship station announces his retirement from full-time broadcasting after 45 years. All that, plus our locked-on contributors have news about all the balls next on the Ohio News Network. Joining us now on Ohio Sports Magazine is our friend, sports psychologist and coach Dave Udelf. We're talking Cleveland Guardians baseball. How are you, Dave?
15: I'm doing great, and thank you for having me on today. It's a real honor to contribute to your programming.
14: It's always a pleasure to have you. Now, we're both Guardians fans. Prior to that, we were Indians fans. And this year, we have a little bit of a problem. The Guardians have sustained two major injuries in third baseman Jose Ramirez and outfielder Angel Martinez, both of whom will be out until at least the end of July, and then add to that a short-term absence with Chase DeLauder, who's on the 10-day and maybe 20-day disabled list. My question for you is, what kind of psychological effect does that have on a team and its morale when you have not one, not two, but three key players suddenly removed from the lineup?
15: Well, Jay, you know, when that happened, it all happened in one game. It's a punch in the face, okay? However, these are professional athletes, okay? And they've been trained to deal with stuff like that. They're very much and they receive the same kind of training, in a sense, as military people, okay? So when something like this happens, they respond by, okay, you know, it's a punch in the gut or the face, depending on who you are. But they've been trained to, hey, let's move on. And, you know, Lou Holtz, the famed Notre Dame football coach, had an expression. This is what he instructed his team to do. And in a sense, this is what athletes and military people are trained to do. Had a phrase, WIN, which stood for what's important now. Good athletes, professional athletes, elite athletes have been trained to be in the present moment. What is important now, and to focus on that. Okay. They've been trained to do that. So you're going play by play by play. And, you know, this is a team, Jay, remember, that was 15 and a half games out of first place last year. Did they give up? Did they bow their heads and you know, cry for themselves? No, they kept playing. And this is what they've been trained to do. So their focus, unlike modern day youth athletes and sports fans who absolutely implode or explode when something goes wrong, no, this could actually make the team better. It could bind them. It can pull them together and really work harder, just like they did last year when they were 15 and a half games out of first place, ended up winning the division to set a major league record. So, you know, this does vary from player to player. I get it. You know, but by and large, I would say that this could pull the team together and make them even better in terms of their psychological approach.
14: Now, since the injuries, they've brought up outfielder Khalil Watson, center fielder Petey Halpin, infielder Gabriel Arias, and right-handed pitcher Daniel Espino. How do veterans respond to these call-ups? Is it a shot in the arm to the team, or can it demoralize the veterans because the rookies are being asked to produce immediately?
15: Well, you know, that's a player-to-player thing. And it also depends on, is that rookie competing with the veteran for a particular position, if I'm making any sense.
14: No, okay? Absolutely.
15: And it really depends on the individual. If they're a truly team player, they're going to back the guy up. Yes, they're competing with each other. They're competing with each other, but they're a team. And it's not like today's modern youth athletes who can be very, very selfish, very, very, it's all about me. This is about a team. And, you know, I can recall a high school baseball team I was working with years ago, if I could share, where their best player, Division I recruited athlete, got hurt and was done for the season. They didn't have a shortstop to replace, and they had to bring up a freshman. And I met with the team, and I said, guys, just keep playing. Let's go. How did it affect them when they lost the player? Sure, they were dejected. We got them to play, and guess what? They won a state championship with a 15-year-old freshman shortstop.
14: I love that story. So my question is, based on that story, what is the best mental strategy for these Cleveland Guardians for the next 6 weeks?
15: What's important now? Focus on what you're doing. As Nick Saban said, he said, I don't want my players thinking about a national championship, the NFL draft. I don't want them thinking about their rankings. I want them focused on what they're doing now, the next play. And if you've trained your athletes the proper way, they're just going to keep marching along. And again, this could actually improve the team in terms of their whole approach, because it can pull teams together when the chips are down. That can really pull you together. Okay. Sure, we're going to miss Chase's bat, Jose's bat. We're going to miss, you know,
14: Angel Martinez's outfielding ability.
15: Yeah, Angel Martinez is out. You know, we're going to miss that. Okay. We're going to miss the bat. We're going to miss their glove. Although, to be honest, if you looked at their statistics, were they any of them all-stars this year? No. So, you know, you could end up, rookie could come up and win the Rookie of the Year award. You know, they've got an opportunity here. And at any given moment, any player could stand up and deliver.
14: We want to thank Dave Udell for being with us. And our message to the Cleveland Guardians together is stand and deliver. We'll be back with more Ohio Sports Magazine next on the Ohio News Network.
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14: FIFA World Cup soccer is in full swing, and Ohio is hosting over 150 public watch parties across various venues throughout the Buckeye State. The World Cup draws millions of people worldwide, including fans traveling to host cities. However, during large-scale events like the World Cup, it's also easier for human trafficking to go unnoticed. To address this risk, Blue Campaign is harnessing the attention surrounding the World Cup to educate audiences, spark conversations, and empower communities to recognize the warning signs and how to take action. The Ohio Attorney General's office reports more than 500 potential victims statewide. They also say it's a misunderstood crime. Trafficking can involve family members, friends, even co-workers, and many victims are psychologically manipulated or coerced, not necessarily physically restrained. Blue Campaign Acting Unit Chief Brandy Bynum joins us now on Ohio Sports Magazine to talk about the realities of human trafficking and what we can do as sports fans to stay aware when we're at public sporting events. Good morning.
2: Good morning.
14: What role does public awareness play in preventing human trafficking?
2: Yes, so public awareness, it plays a crucial role in preventing human trafficking because it helps people recognize the signs or the indicators of trafficking, understand how traffickers operate, and know how to respond safely. Awareness that campaigns like ours also try to reduce vulnerability by educating individuals about the common recruitment tactics of traffickers, how online exploitation works. We talk about fraudulent job offers to try to eliminate labor trafficking, and then how other methods traffickers use to target their victims. And so public awareness plays a really important role when we talk about raising awareness of the crime.
14: All right, let's get into the weeds then. What warning signs can fans, local retail and hospitality workers, and community members keep an eye out for?
2: Yeah, so you listed a lot of different, and those indicators are going to be different based off of where a frontline employee, like someone who works in hospitality, may work versus someone at the airport. But just in general, physical indicators could include someone who looks sleep deprived, like they haven't been getting a lot of rest, someone who shows various signs of bruising, someone who is unable to communicate freely with others. Maybe they're looking at another person before to answer a question or to answer for them, someone who seems to be controlled by other people, someone who may not have possession of their personal identification, like their passport or their license. Because as an adult, right, that's not something that someone else would have. So those are a couple of indicators that members of the public or some frontline industry employee may recognize when it comes to human trafficking.
14: So we see this and we recognize it, and now we wonder, what can we do to safely report suspicious activity if we think something's off without bringing harm to ourselves?
2: Absolutely. You hit the head on the nail about being safe when recognizing the crime. If someone is not a member of a law enforcement office, we do not want that person engaging with a potential victim. If someone recognizes an indicator, we highly encourage them to call the National Human Trafficking Hotline, and that number is toll-free. It's available 24/7 in multiple languages, and someone can report anonymously. So they can call 1-888-373-7888, or they can text info to 233-733. If someone is in immediate danger, they can call 911 because we work with state, local, and tribal law enforcement across the U.S. to educate them on human trafficking. And then lastly, if they want to report to federal law enforcement, they can reach out to our DHS tip line.
14: So in Ohio, we've got The Cleveland Guardians, the Cincinnati Reds, and the Columbus Blue Jackets. We've also got the Cincinnati Bengals, the Cleveland Browns, the Cleveland Cavaliers. We've got a lot of sports going on. Why is human trafficking awareness so important during these large-scale sporting events?
2: Large-scale sporting events bring together hundreds, thousands, and in the case of FIFA World Cup, millions of people. And so that increases traffic, right? Influx of visitors to one city. So there's more of a demand for transportation, for lodging at hotels or motels. And so when we see an influx of visitors, there's an increase in economic activity. And that can create opportunities for traffickers to exploit vulnerable individuals and operate in crowded environments where suspicious activity may be more difficult to detect. So important that campaigns like ours ensure that frontline employees like airport employees, hotel staff, rideshare drivers, transit workers, event staff, that they're educated in a manner to be prepared to recognize and report the indicators of trafficking.
14: So what kind of a proactive approach can we take, for example, if we bring our children to a sporting event? Because days gone by, you used to be able to let your child go to the bathroom by yourself, and that's when they could be nabbed.
2: Absolutely. I have 5 godchildren ranging from 2 to 10. So I definitely understand, you know, the parents that may be listening in or the trusted adults. And so I encourage those individuals to visit our free website, bluecampaign.gov/World Cup. We have a ton of free resources. One of my favorite products that I worked on years ago was how to talk to youth about human trafficking, because it can be a tough subject, right? And so we've created this free toolkit for parents or trusted adults to have this conversation with the young people. And it gives them the tools and resources and how to engage with young people to even bring up this subject and how to put safe boundaries when they go to these large-scale events. But when they're at a stadium or at a ballpark, you know, or in this case, you know, at an arena where soccer is happening, is to just make sure they always have an eye on them and to be careful. You mentioned going to the restroom. Escort them to the restroom. I know my 10-year-old is like, I don't want to go with you to the bathroom. You have to, right? Because I'm trying to keep you safe where there's these hundreds of people in one space.
14: Okay, so let's give that website one more time so we can continue to learn more.
2: Absolutely. It's bluecampaign.gov/World Cup.
14: All right. We want to thank Blue Campaign Acting Unit Chief Brandy Bynum for joining us on Ohio Sports Magazine. And there's more coming up next on the Ohio News Network.
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14: Central Ohio sports legend Dom Tiberi has retired from full-time broadcasting at WBNS 10 TV in Columbus after 45 years with the station. While he will continue to participate in the coverage of Ohio State football in the fall, it is a bittersweet goodbye for a man who has meant so much to so many for so many different reasons. WBNS 10 TV primetime anchors Jeff Hogan and Yolanda Harris paid tribute to Dom along with former co-anchor Angela Pace and comments from Ohio Governor Mike DeWine in this tribute.
31: March 30th, 1981, President Ronald Reagan survived an assassination attempt. Bobby Knight's Indiana Hoosiers beat Dean Smith's North Carolina Tar Heels for the college basketball national championship. And it was Dom Tiberi's first day at 10 TV.
32: At Muirfield, Gordon will use about 12 cases of paint.
31: From there, the first were many.
33: Here we go, old juice. Oh my God. Oh boy! Hold on.
31: From the epically entertaining Dare Doms.
33: Oh jeez! Oh my gosh! Ho! Oh. Ah! Ah! Ah! Oh!
31: Putting his body and pride on the line.
33: Can I come down?
32: I meet downtown Cleveland if you come over this way.
31: To touring every locker room in the land.
32: First thing you'll see when you come into the Reds clubhouse, right off here to the left, this is Pete Rose's office. If you come this way, this is the Reds' main clubhouse where all their lockers are.
31: And stalking every stadium sideline in the state.
32: So for at least one game, the Cincinnati Bengals will be the biggest Miami Dolphin fans in the country. The Dolphins have to beat New England tonight or the Bengals season is over.
31: He was first on the scene in New York when Columbus was awarded a Major League Soccer team. And likewise, when Columbus landed the NHL expansion Blue Jackets. Dom, through the decades, is unrivaled at being first to the story. He also led the charge into the launch of Wall-to-Wall Sports, Central Ohio's definitive weekend sports wrap-up show, breaking exclusive Ohio State athletic stories and connecting with the community through high school sports, including the trademark Friday Night Football show, First and Ten.
32: Hello, everyone. I'm Dom Tiberi. Welcome to First and Ten.
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31: Dom is simply an unmatched institution in local television coverage.
35: Unmatched is a pretty good word right there as we wrap it up. And, you know, the stories that I have with you after two decades, it's sharing a cubicle basically all the time, could stretch long into the night like some of our road trips and those conversations.
32: We'll always have
34: Knoxville.
35: Yeah, we'll always have Knoxville on the way to, which is on the way to Tampa,
34: yes,
35: Florida, in case people don't know geographically. But when I was thinking about coming back and I talked to you and you said, Hoagie, we need you back, that really meant a lot.
34: Well, you back. And, you know, I never wanted you to leave. I love you. I'm glad you're back.
35: We know that. But the other part of this is, as unmatched as you were in storytelling and fun and everything else, you're a better human being.
2: Mm-hmm.
35: And we love that.
2: Absolutely.
34: I appreciate that.
2: You guys,
34: I just love you guys. You know, I mean, I call Yo my work wife.
2: Mm-hmm.
34: And this is the queen, Hoagie. And it's just... When you're in the trenches, I think you get it. When we spend so much time together, and we're all in the trenches, and we've got each other's backs. That's what it's about. And I know I'm partial, but I just think, you know, Channel 10 is tops and is the best, and we got the best across the board.
2: We do, absolutely.
6: Those road trips.
35: Mm-hmm.
6: Bowl game road trips.
2: All right. Well, Dom impacted so many people during his time here, both through 10 TV and Maria's Message. So we wanted to show you just how much you mean to people. So let's take a look at something here, something everyone knows you and your family for, is your work educating Ohioans about the dangers of distracted driving. And as many people know, the Tiberis lost their daughter Maria in a traffic accident in 2013.
35: And since then, Dom and Tiberi have worked tirelessly to teach defensive driving skills, even help pass Ohio's distracted driving law. Here's a special message from Governor Mike DeWine.
9: Dom, congratulations. 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You're the calm and steady leader we've all come to depend on. You've worked hard. You've covered it all. You know everybody. Dom, you're a real pro at what you do each day. And while your sports reporting and anchoring has brought you many awards and the respect of your fellow journalists, it's your work with Maria's Message that has, no doubt, saved so many lives. We share that as a priority to help make the roads safer for Ohioans, and especially for our young people. I've appreciated so much your partnership to support the passage of Ohio's distracted driving law. It's making a difference, Dom, every single day. Dom, your efforts in visiting 160 schools and educating students about the dangers of distracted driving helped to push more than 130,000 students to take the Maria's Message pledge. Dom, I have this proclamation signed by me and Lieutenant Governor Jim Tressel. You know, we don't have enough space here to list all of your great accomplishments, but we have a few here.
35: There are quite a few. We don't have time to mention them all, but I do want to say he mentions Maria's Message in this proclamation right here, as well as the service award you won from OHSAA. You were awarded that, as well as your coverage of the Buckeyes, the Blue Jackets, the Memorial Tournament, and, of course, all the Ohio Emmy Awards you have won as well. So this is that proclamation, Don.
34: Yeah, I'm a big fan of the governor.
2: Yeah.
34: And, you know, he's in this club nobody wants to join. Yeah. He lost his daughter, and he's just a wonderful human being, and it's an honor to serve.
14: 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We'll be right back.
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3: Tracking more sunshine for Sunday with highs back into the mid-80s. And then we are talking about some extreme heat coming in for next week. Highs will be into the mid-90s for Tuesday, Wednesday, Thursday, and Friday with heat index values over 100 all the way through the end of the week. That's a look at your 10 weather impact forecast. I'm meteorologist Aaron White here on 97.1 The Fan.
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4: Speaking with the media earlier this week, Ohio State's Director of Athletics Ross Bjork outlined the future of the athletic department in a press conference in Columbus. Bjork announced a $125 million complete renovation of the Woody Hayes Athletic Center, which is the primary football facility for Ohio State. Bjork also announced plans for the athletic department to become the first in the country with a $500 million operating budget. That's cause for some sticker shock around the country. Paul Feinbaum covers college athletics for ESPN. He joined Joshua Perry and myself on ONN affiliate WBNS-FM in Columbus. Paul says few athletic departments operate like the one in Columbus.
5: Ohio State is a standalone program. Texas could conceivably be in that league because of all the money that flows in there, but it's unlikely. I mean, we are clearly in the middle of an arms race that has gone from diabolical to out of this world. And yeah, I mean, I give Ross Bjork credit. I've known him a long time from his days at Ole Miss and later at Texas A&M. And he's done a terrific job of really continuing on that legacy. And that number is absolutely staggering.
7: On top of the arms race, we have structural changes that are coming with the sport as well. We got the announcement of the five to play five being official there. What are your overall thoughts? And there's a challenge going on right now. I think 18 college athletes trying to get that extra year from the 2022 class. Do you think this will stand?
5: I do think it will stand, and I think it's time for us to move out of this COVID era where there simply were no rules. And I understand the philosophy behind it. We were all there 6 years ago, but we're not in that place anymore, and we really have to get away from going judge shopping on every corner trying to get your fifth, sixth, seventh, eighth year of eligibility. I mean, I'm in the SEC. We're Trinidad Chambliss. I don't know. I've lost track of how many years he played college football. You had Pavia playing seven or eight. The quarterback of Tennessee, Aguilar, was
8: he was denied. But this was an unusually smart move overall by the NCAA, and I really do believe it will hold up.
17: You had Pat Forty on your program earlier this week, and we played some of that from him talking about Tony Petitti, and he talked about Greg Sankey still caring about the sanctity of college sports, and Petitti will sell anything. And while I agree with Forty in his sentiments on that, aren't we kind of unfortunately past the sanctity of college sports? And isn't Tony Petitti, as much as we hate it, doing what his job is now?
8: That is correct. And I appreciated what Forty said, but that's like somebody in our world saying, you know, listen, I just want to do a radio show. I don't care about this AI stuff. You can't fight the wind of change in society and in business, and that's where we are. I think Forty's point was a good one, though. At least Greg Sankey gives the impression or the appearance that he has some respect for the game and how we got here. Petitti, because I think he has possibly the worst public relations advisor I've ever seen, just mows over everyone and anyone and with no regard for trying to tell his story. None of that really affects the league. It's just it affects the optics of those of us who follow it. Things like last year having Big Ten Media Days in, was it Vegas or Los Angeles? I can't remember.
4: Vegas.
8: I know it was so far away that nobody wanted to go. I mean, this year there's already criticism in the SEC because the Media Days are in Tampa, which is in the SEC footprint, but it's too far to drive for a lot of people. Just because you're more aware doesn't mean you're more effective. Money is where the action is, and really it's not even naming rights for stadiums. It's the barbarians at the gate are private equity, and so far both Petitti and Sankey have kept them away, but it won't be long before their pitchforks are knocking through the door again.
4: In thinking about the Protect College Sports Act, it seems like every other year there's another name for one of these bills that's trying to put guardrails on something that you can't actually apply guardrails to, or at least the federal government can't. If they don't have the support of Greg Sankey, of Tony Petitti, and of their constituents, does this thing, in your opinion, die on the vine, or die on the floor, I should say? And then is the government done trying to interfere with this, or intervene, I guess I should say?
8: As of this hour, it doesn't look like it's going to make it. But the wild card in this, and really, quite frankly, in everything in Washington, is the president. He is in favor of this. When you hear the names Randy Levine of the Yankees and Ron DeSantis, those are the two co-chairmen of this presidential commission. They could get in the middle of it, and they certainly have a way of swaying votes. What's happened so far, I think, has been a disaster. There's just no reason for the two senators who are sponsoring this, Cruz and Cantwell, to openly declare war on the Big Ten and the SEC. I know Sankey and possibly Petitti are in Washington today trying to clean up this mess. The problem with Petitti and especially Sankey's been in Washington now for 7 years trying to get Congress to help, and this is the closest they have come. So it's going to be a real conundrum if now they say, we don't like what you've come up with, because the odds of getting Congress to listen again would be nil.
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1: Especially knowing that you're going to be able to really bolster the top of the lineup with Ellie De La Cruz. It kind of felt like Monday night, all the momentum that they had been building over the last week was sort of stopped for a moment, but getting Ellie back really resets that. Again, the baseball season is just a bunch of moments all together, and can you string together the right moments at the right time? This kind of feels like where the Reds start to get that momentum back. I mean, Ellie, looked good as far as, his health was concerned in Louisville. And, I think that he is going to just pick right back up where he left off on what should be, and obviously fan voting has a lot to say about this, but should be an all-star season.
2: One bright spot for the Reds all year has been the pitching of Chase Burns. And the Reds were in New York last week, and watching him do what he did on the mound, his 12th consecutive start with two runs or less given up, no Reds pitcher had done that before. It almost got me feeling, as a negative Reds fan, like Chase Burns was auditioning to play in New York at some time. And it got me thinking, you have Ellie De La Cruz, you have Hunter Green, you have Chase Burns, you have Sal Stewart, you have all of these budding superstars or superstars on your roster right now. How critical is this year and next year for the Reds to get something done while they have them?
1: You cannot overstate it. It's monumental, because you're only going to have Ellie for a couple of more years. And there's a chance maybe that they could extend one of Chase Burns or Sal Stewart. Hopefully, in a perfect world, all of them. But we know that Ellie's agent, Scott Boras, has said in not so many terms of, like, he's not going to sign early. Ellie's going to hit free agency. And then whenever the Reds are in a bidding war with anybody, they tend to lose. And so can they keep some of those other guys is going to be important, but it doesn't feel like there's going to be that much longer with these guys, because really, once you get to the year 2028, you're going to be talking about trading away Ellie De La Cruz, because you're getting close to his end of his rookie contract with the Reds. And as much as that stinks to say, that's why this year is so important. And then, the looming uncertainty of just what will the 2027 season look like because of the collective bargaining agreement negotiations and things like that. Like, the time is now. And it always feels like, to just about every Reds point at this point, the time is never now. The time is always next year when it comes to rooting for the Cincinnati Reds. But the Reds really have to hone in on where they're at right now, because they have fallen so far out of the division race that it's hard to see them getting back into it. So now you got to change your view to, can the Reds get back into the wild card race? Getting healthy certainly helps, but it's not going to completely fix all the problems that ail this roster. Nick Kroll is going to have to be creative with how he attacks the trade deadline.
2: We know that the Reds offered Ellie De La Cruz a contract. We know that they've done the same with Matt McClain. Sal Stewart is leading this team in home runs and RBIs. He's proved to be a capable defender. Are there any talks of an early extension for Sal Stewart?
1: The latest reports are that they do not believe that they have enough information to approach Sal Stewart with a contract offer. And I don't really agree, because there are teams that are in small markets that are extending players before they ever get to the major leagues. A team that they have seen quite a bit these last few days, and coming up in the next few days as well, in the Milwaukee Brewers are chief among them. Whether you're looking at Jackson Chourio or Cooper Pratt or a couple of different guys like that, they've really been proactive in locking them up long-term, not waiting for them to get too expensive for them. And so this feels like the best time, because Sal Stewart's only going to get better, which means his price tag's only going to go up. And he has even been quoted as saying that he is interested in signing long-term here. It's just he has not been approached by the Reds yet. And I think that that is a mistake.
2: J.J. Bleday, a very friendly one-year deal for the Reds. He's second in home runs on this team, third in RBIs, and he didn't even make it to Cincinnati until May. Are there any talks of maybe an extension with him, or is this something that's going to go closer to the trade deadline where maybe they could flip him for an asset?
1: The good news is, he does have a

0: couple of more years of arbitration control under the guise of his current contract. Somehow the Reds were able to sign him to a one-year deal, but maintain that arbitration for the next couple of years. So there's an added value to him in that, yes, he will get raises, but at the same time, it's not going to be like astronomical. But on the other side of this, if they do choose to trade him, you're trading a guy with multiple years of cost-controlled numbers for him on the financial side. So I kind of feel like the Reds are in a very enviable position with J.J. Bleday, and that I don't really believe they can get this wrong. If they choose to keep him, then they've got a solid outfielder who really had a bounce back season. And if they choose to trade him, they might get some really good value for him in return.
1: And that's why if you want Reds news, you should be listening to the Locked On Reds podcast. Jeff Carr, one of the hosts of that. Thank you so much for your time.
0: Ryan, appreciate you. 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
18: I think Deshaun has shown that he just doesn't have it anymore.
19: No, he stinks.
18: Yeah.
19: Yeah.
18: So that's what I read into it. Because the way that this was all being framed not that long ago, and I don't understand this, but they were pushing Deshaun.
19: Yeah.
18: Deshaun was going to start. And I think they got out on the field and said, oh boy.
6: Pump the brakes. So,
7: yeah, because Todd Monken is like, well, I didn't see him every day, and this guy used to be great. He must still be great. It must be everybody else's fault, which a lot of the fans want to blame everybody else for Deshaun Watson's failures. And then Todd Monken actually saw him on the field, as you said, and said, no, he does stink. He can't play.
18: So now what?
7: I would hope they're going to do what they should have done all along, and that's, let's see if we got anything in Shador Sanders.
18: Correct.
7: And I think it's safe to say none of us on this panel are big Shador believers, but I think we all agree he's the only one that has any. I don't even know if you feel this way. I think Dustin and I do, at least. Yeah. There's at least a chance.
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30: 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Already this season, I've walked 18 holes twice and lived to tell the story. 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
4: Good morning, I'm Eric Mosley. The Cleveland Guardians were able to outlast the Seattle Mariners last night 4-3. Cooper Engel got his first major league hit with a two-run single in the fourth inning to score Kyle Manzardo and Khalil Watson. The series resumes today at 1:40 with Gavin Williams getting the start for Cleveland and Emerson Hancock taking the bump for the Mariners. The Reds had a dramatic 9-7 victory in Pittsburgh last night. Eugenio Suarez hit a three-run homer with two outs in the top of the ninth to give Cincy the lead. They will play the series finale today with the Reds' Brady Singer taking on the Pirates. It's Mitch Keller at 1:35. Catch the action right here on The Fan starting at 1:05. And finally in the PGA, Victor Hovland birdied the 18th to leap Scottie Scheffler for the lead in the third round of the Travelers Championship. Hovland sits atop the leaderboard at 20-under, followed by Scheffler at 19-under, along with Patrick Cantlay and Akshay Bhatia tied at 15-under. Breaking sports news when it happens on The Fan, Ohio's sports destination.
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5: Yes, it is. Good Sunday morning, everyone. Glad to have you along. I'm Ryan Baker. He is Scotty Vegas. We've got Big Mo on the other side of the glass taking your calls, and we want to hear from you. 614-821-9710 is the number to call. We've got some fun Buckeye stuff that we want to talk about, but Scotty, you know me, and you know my number one love, and it was a rough week.
6: Mm-hmm.
5: A rough week for the Columbus Blue Jackets with the news that Zach Werenski probably doesn't want to re-sign here when his contract's up in 2 years, and that led to all kinds of, Don Waddell has to talk about it, and I don't think he eased any of the fans' fears with his honesty, not only here on this station, but in his press conference as well, and maybe as soon as the next couple of weeks, Zach Werenski will be gone. Another person saying they don't want to be in Columbus long term. And then Friday, we get the news right about the time the Blue Jackets make their first round pick. Feel bad for Oscar Hemming, the kid that they chose, because it turned out not being about the draft at all and the number one pick for him. That Kirill Marchenko may not want to re-sign here either. And it was just almost a somber feeling when you talked about the Columbus Blue Jackets this week.
6: Yeah, I feel for all the Blue Jacket fans and especially you who's so passionate about it, and just the gut punch, right? It feels like it seemed like you had that winter game, the Winter Classic, mm-hmm. and it felt like that run after that and the magic that they had, there was a momentum. And it feels like the momentum train was happening and things were going the right direction. And I could see the positivity out of a lot of Blue Jacket fans. And then the devastation of how this season ended and now how this offseason is going. And yeah, it sucks. It sucks. I feel for you. I mean, this is a franchise that you haven't had a lot over the years to be extremely proud and excited about, but there was that momentum, and it feels like that momentum is stalled big time.
5: Yeah, and it's just like you said, it's a kick in the gut, not only to Blue Jackets fans, but also I think the city of Columbus, because a few years ago, back after that 2019 sweep of Tampa, Artemi Panarin spurned you. And listen, from all accounts and purposes, Artemi Panarin was someone who grew up in Russia. He loved Pavel Bure. He watched him play for the New York Rangers. He always wanted to live in the big city, in the bright lights. So he says, even though you offered me more, I'm going to go to New York. The Sergei Bobrovsky thing. Whatever it was, he ended up out of here. I just think he wanted more money than the Blue Jackets were willing to give him. In hindsight, maybe that was the bad move on the Blue Jackets' part because he went on to win some cups in Florida. Matt Duchene always wanted to live in Nashville. And I also don't know if the Blue Jackets wanted to give him what he wanted, quite frankly, on a contract. But it just feels like Seth Jones happened, and it just feels like people kept spurning the city of Columbus. Maybe we were over that a little bit because Zach signed long-term, then Johnny Gaudreau signed here, and all right, we're back. And now you're back to the same old thing. Nobody wants to live in Columbus.
6: Yeah. It's wild how it's been. And, you know, it's hard to say because, gosh, it's hard to blame the players because they want to win, right? It's so hard. Like, we look at Myles Garrett. And we saw what happened, and it's like, gosh, I'm in the prime of my career at this point, and, you know, how long is that prime going to be? I want to go compete for championships, mm-hmm. for Super Bowls. And it's the same with the stars for the Blue Jackets, right? Like, you could be very good. They could love the city, really like the city, like the teammates, all that stuff. But ultimately, as we all know, it's about you want to win. You want the opportunity to play in huge games, and you want the opportunity for your legacy because, gosh, your window of opportunity is so limited in professional sports as an athlete, right? How long are you going to be at your prime? And you want to spend your prime years or your best years with a chance to win something big. And so it's hard to fault them. It really is.
5: And Zach Werenski is, and I said, I was talking with Adam King last night, and Zach Werenski needs to come out and talk about this, quite frankly. He needs to say, like, what's going on, what his motivation, what his why is, and let everybody know so we can kind of get rid of some of the speculation in all of this. But Zach Werenski is a newly married, new dad, 28-year-old man. And I don't know what his conversations are with his wife and his family and where they feel like they want to spend the next 10 or 15 years of their life. And he's a kid that grew up outside of Detroit. And you thought maybe that Midwest, he's close to home. Maybe this would be the place that they want to put down roots. But maybe it's not. Maybe, you know, if you go back to when you were 28 years old, and you could pick anywhere in the country you wanted to live, where would you have ended up? Now, some people may pick Columbus, Ohio, but some people may not. Some people may be like, we don't like the cold. I want to live in Florida, or I want to live in Southern California, or I want to live in Texas. So there's all kinds of things here. Again, I think I would hope that Zach Werenski would want to let the fans know, just be transparent with them, kind of like Don Waddell has been. Then, again, maybe that wasn't the best thing for Blue Jackets fans because it didn't ease any of their fears, but it would be nice to know exactly and hear exactly what's going on 100% with Zach Werenski.
6: To answer your question of if you're 28 years old and you have every opportunity to pick what city you want to go to, to me, it would be about what city can I thrive in the most? Like, what city can I maybe win a championship in, more so than what the actual city is? Sure, what city you're going to be in would play a small role, but I would want to pick the city where I could have the most success. And let's be honest with you, it's hard to argue with the Blue Jackets' recent history or entire franchise history and say, boy, yeah, if I stay here, you know, we could really turn it around. Like,
5: and I get what you're saying.
6: Yeah.
5: And maybe that's the athlete, and maybe I'm just an older generation. Maybe that's the athlete of today that grew up in the AAU of sports. To me, if I'm uber talented and I'm confident in myself, I'm going to say I can make this work here. If my management are going to do what they need to do and they're going to put the pieces around, I'm going to say, this is just me as a confident, and I know me as a younger person too, I'm going to be like, I can get it done here. I don't need to go do the LeBron, and I don't know if LeBron needed to do that, but go join up with multiple star players and get this done. Like, to me, I would feel confident enough in myself that, hey, you give me pieces here and we can get this done. I can be the leader of this train. When you're running somewhere else, I feel like you're not being the leader. You're just going to go jump on with someone.
6: You feel that same way about Myles Garrett, where, gosh, Myles Garrett should have stayed with the Cleveland Browns through this process and wanted to be a Cleveland Brown forever, because that's the team that took the shot at him and took him at number one. And so, should he stay forever?
5: So I'm really different in this with Myles Garrett.
6: Okay.
5: And I also think football's a different beast, because football, I don't think one player makes the difference. Maybe the quarterback. And I feel like this, especially with defensive end, if you are a bad football team, a defensive end isn't going to change your win-loss record. But if you're a team that needs one thing to get you over the hump, I think a defensive end can be there. Myles Garrett, especially in football, I don't think could drive the Cleveland Browns to winning. And I don't think players owe anything.
6: And you think Zach is that the Blue Jackets are a player away or two players away from winning?
5: I think the Blue Jackets, if they got the right with the team that they had last year, I think with the right two pieces, they could be right there pushing for it.
6: We've been saying that for a decade.
5: Okay, and maybe that's a bigger conversation about this organization, and maybe that's what Zach is looking at, and like, these guys have had all these chances and they can't quite get there. Maybe that's what he's looking at. I don't know. I'm just saying, I know me the way I am and was. Like, I would think I would want to be the athlete that says, I can lead this train. You keep adding to it and I can lead it. And listen, again, maybe that's a bigger conversation. Maybe in the long run, this does more to help the Blue Jackets than it does to hurt them. Because guess what? And I remember a press conference this year, and it actually made me mad. And Zach Werenski was talking, as a fan, it made me mad when Zach Werenski was talking about, I don't think, and I don't remember, maybe if it was after the bonus thing or not, I don't remember, but Zach Werenski was like, I don't think we don't hate to lose. He was like, I just don't think we know how to win. Hold on a second, sir. Hold on. You're a kid that came from Michigan, who has a great hockey program. You won there. You were in Cleveland when they won the Calder Cup. You won a championship there. You come to the Blue Jackets in your first 4 years. You made the playoffs. Aren't you the one that's supposed to be teaching these guys how to win?
6: That's fair. That's fair.
5: So maybe this can, if the Blue Jackets, whenever this comes to an end and they make the right trade and they get the right pieces, maybe this helps them more than hurts them in the long run. I don't know. It's never great losing talented players.
6: Here's the problem for me. And this is, again, goes back to the Myles Garrett conversation too. Zach had an incredible year, right? The awards prove it. And we know it was a great year. And this wasn't even a playoff team. So it's not close. It's not close. If you're trying to compete for the ultimate prize, they're not close. Not making the playoffs, not close. Same thing with the Browns. Whether the Browns and Myles Garrett can ultimately 2 years from now, 3 years from now, make the correct picks, make the correct moves, and compete, maybe in 2 or 3 years they can be really good. But that's another like huge question mark. And if that Myles Garrett doesn't want to wait 2 or 3 years, and Zach might not want to be here in 2 or 3 years and be in the same situation, because he had a hell of a year and it wasn't even a playoff team. So it's hard for me. And I get that we're passionate and wanting our teams to succeed and wanting our players to want to be here and wanting the leaders to want to stay. It's just not realistic, Ryan, if you're not close to winning. It's why all of these big time recruits come to Ohio State football, because they know Ohio State football is close to winning championships and is going to get you to the next level.
5: And you're not wrong. And we're up against it. We got to go to a break. You're not wrong, but nobody saw the Houston Texans going from the number two pick in the draft to a playoff team the next year. Nobody saw the Washington Commanders going from the number two pick in the draft to a playoff team the next year. In the NHL this year, I would argue most people wouldn't have said that the Anaheim Ducks, the Utah Mammoth, the Philadelphia Flyers, all of those teams would have been in the NHL playoffs. So we say that, but pro sports, the line is so thin there on being a playoff team or not, that you just never know with the right piece or two where you can go. We'll have some more Jackets talk. So we also want to hear from you. 614-821-9710. You can hit us up in the Fan YouTube chat as well. We're going to talk some Buckeyes 90s football next. It's the Fan Call-In Show on the Fan.
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13: Tracking more sunshine for Sunday with highs back into the mid-80s. And then we are talking about some extreme heat coming in for next week. Highs will be into the mid-90s for Tuesday, Wednesday, Thursday, and Friday with heat index values over 100 all the way through the end of the week. And that's a look at your 10 weather impact forecast. I'm meteorologist Aaron White here on 97.1 The Fan.
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5: Good morning to everybody in our YouTube chat as well. Jeff Rimmer's middle half over there. Thank you for tuning in this morning. You can join us on the YouTube chat as well. Just search 971 The Fan on YouTube and all of our shows are right there. We also want to hear from you this morning. This is your show after all. 614-821-9710. We're going to talk some 90s Buckeyes football here in a minute. If you have thoughts on that, again, 614-821-9710. Or if you want to talk about the CBJ and the depressing week that it was, we can do that as well. So, Scotty, we talked on the Fan Call-In Show last week about if there was one game in Ohio State history that you could change, what would it be? And I immediately brought up the 1998 Michigan State game where Ohio State lost that game and keeps them from playing for a national. I think that was the first year of the BCS, keeps them from playing for the national championship.
6: It was, yeah.
5: Tennessee ended up winning it that year. Mm-hmm. Ohio State went on to the Sugar Bowl and beat Texas A&M. And I've always contended that Ohio State by far was the best team in the country that year. So that's always the game that I go back to. But this week, The Athletic had a thing about the best 90s football team. So I started looking into this a little bit. And I was actually wrong, I believe, on my Ohio State game that I would change. Because I think the game that I would change is 1996. Sean Springs slipping against Ty Streets and they lose to Michigan 13-9. And here's why. I think that 96 team was probably the best team in the country, too. Now, I think Arizona State and Florida, who won the national championship, and Florida State. Now, I think those were really good teams, too. Better than the other teams in 1998. But that Buckeye football team was stacked. You still had Orlando Pace on the offensive line. You had the split quarterbacks, but it worked with Joe Germain and Stanley Jackson. You had David Boston. You had D. Miller. You had Demetrius Stanley on the outside. Your offensive line was really good. Your defense was loaded. Cornerbacks alone, you had Sean Springs, Ty Howard, and Antoine Winfield as your three corners. You had Rob Kelly, and I believe it was Damon Moore. in the secondary. Your linebackers were Katz and Moyer, Rudzinski, and Ryan Miller. Your defensive line was Vrabel. That team was like, if that team had one weakness, maybe it was the running back spot with Pepe Pearson and Jermaine Jackson. But that team was ridiculous. And I got to looking into this.
6: Also a little weak with the quarterback position. I know we had Joe Germain, but the fact that you were going back and forth between Stanley Jackson, I think that was mismanaged.
5: Maybe so, but Stanley Jackson was a heck of an athlete. And you kind of had the best of both worlds with when Joe Germain came in, you could sling it. And when Stanley Jackson, you could go a little power and he was heck of an athlete. So I think it worked out well for that team. Now, if they stuck with one, maybe they would have been better. Who knows? But this team also, if you remember correctly, they got off to a start. They went 70-0 over Rice and 72-7 over Pitt. They also beat number 5, Notre Dame, handily. They beat number 4, Penn State, the following week, handily. And they just kind of whipped people until the end of the season. They had a closer game with Indiana and then, of course, the game against Michigan. Now, here's the other thing with this. When you played Arizona State in the Rose Bowl, Arizona State was number 2 in the country. So that would have been it would have been number 1 versus number 2, because I don't know if you remember this either, or maybe it would have been 2 versus 3, because Florida and Florida State played at the end of the year. Florida State won. Then those two teams played again, I believe it was in the Sugar Bowl, and Florida beat them handily, so Florida got the national championship. But if you win that Michigan game, we already know the outcome, because you went on to beat Arizona State anyway. You would have been national champions, and I think that 96 team not only is the best Buckeyes football team of the 90s, but that might be the best Buckeye football team ever.
6: So from 95 to 98, John Cooper's teams were 43-7. And you're right, the signature wins. They beat Penn State, who was a top 10 team, 38-7. They took care of Notre Dame on the road by 13 points. You beat Arizona State in that Rose Bowl. You're right. That was an incredible team. And once you started going up and down the roster and the starting lineup was incredible. You're right. Now, 98, that Michigan State game, that sticks with us because Ohio State was dominating teams that year too, and Ohio State was up by so much against Michigan State and blew that game. So it's a very interesting conversation. Look, there's no wrong answer. Everybody's going to have their different opinion on which game you would change in history and which team is better from the 90s. Now, I will say The Athletic, again, ranked the top 15 teams from the 90s and had Ohio State 96 as the 12th ranked team. And they didn't
5: have. And that's a shame because that team should be way higher on that list.
6: Yeah. And they didn't have 98 Ohio State. They actually had 98 Tennessee at 11.
5: Which is a joke because that Ohio State 98 team would have shellacked Tennessee.
6: Yeah. And they didn't have 95 Ohio State ranked either. All right. Let's go to the phone lines. We love to hear from you. The phone lines are open 614-821-9710. And let's hear from Jared. Jared, welcome to the Fan Call-In Show.
14: Hey, how's it going, guys? Good morning. They might not be better than some of those teams, but I was thinking the 2022 National.
5: Jared, you still there? Do we lose you? Okay, I think we lost Jared there. His phone cut out on us. But what he was going to talk about was the Georgia game from a couple years ago. And we talked about that a little bit last week. And I do think that Ohio State, if they beat Georgia, they would have went on to roll TCU in that national championship game. So I get that. I don't put that one on my list for the simple reason that you had a 14-point lead heading to the fourth quarter. You shouldn't have given that up. You shouldn't have been in a position to miss a field goal on the final play of the game that could have won you the game. Like, to me, Ohio State should have took care of business and wrapped that up. So I don't have that one on my list, but I do agree Ohio State would have went on to win a national championship.
6: Well, if you're going back and you're changing an outcome of a game, generally you want the change to result in a national championship.
5: Correct.
6: And that probably would have, as would your 96 one. Probably you win that game. You play Arizona State in the national championship, or you play Arizona State in the Rose Bowl, which may lead to you winning a national championship. So really not a bad answer.
5: It's the same way with 98.
6: In 98, you beat Michigan State, and you're probably going to play in a national championship game as well.
5: And you know what? It's one of the best things about being a Buckeye fan is we're spoiled because we can talk about a lot of these in the past 20 or 30 years.
6: Well, Ryan, you beat Michigan State in... the year, 2015, and you probably had the best team, and you probably go on and win a championship that year, too.
5: You could probably say 2013, too. Maybe, who knows? 614-821-9710. That is the number to call. We want to hear from you. 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
5: 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Scotty, you guys had a little fun time out there for the World Cup two weeks ago.
6: And guess what? We're going back out there.
5: Oh, baby. I know you're disappointed about that.
6: Knockout on Wednesday starts. Knockout round starts. And so we will be out there for Wednesday night's game against Bosnia. So 8 o'clock, join us out at the casino. And that's going to be fun. Now, like the first three games, you know, the pool play, all right, whatever. Now it gets serious. So yeah, join us out at the casino.
5: It's real now.
6: On Wednesday night. Now, I wanted to run this by you guys, and I want the public opinion on this. So feel free to drop a line on the YouTube chat. Feel free to give us a call, 614-821-9710, because I really had a good time with this with Anthony Rothman on Friday, sitting in on Rothman and Ice. And what prompted this was Jim Tressel's going to be enshrined in the Ohio Stadium Ring of Honor during the Ball State game. Excited for that. Look, Tressel will always be my favorite football coach of all time. Love him. Awesome. So what we decided to do was we decided we were going to come up with the all Jim Tressel Ohio State team. And so we went position by position. What is who is the player that represents each position? And some were easy, some were hard. So quarterback was easy, right?
5: Troy Smith.
6: Heisman Trophy winner.
5: I mean, I don't know how you feel. Probably the best quarterback in Ohio State history, right? If you're starting a team of Ohio State quarterbacks, I think that's the guy you're taking.
6: Probably. So Troy Smith was an easy QB one for us to represent the Tressel era. And I know that we had a little bit of a discussion on who would be QB two, Krenzel versus Terrell Pryor. But that doesn't matter. We got our QB one. We got Troy Smith. Now, where things started to get a little more interesting is which running back represents the Tressel era. And we came down to Chris Beanie Wells and Maurice Clarett. And this one was hotly debated, and we both settled on, not settled, but we both decided on Beanie Wells over Maurice Clarett. And I think the reason why is longevity, right? You had multiple years out of Beanie Wells where you only had one season out of Maurice Clarett. What a season it was. You did have Beanie take Ohio State, help Ohio State get to two national championship games in back-to-back years. Those championship games didn't go well. You lost Florida and you lost LSU, but Beanie was in two national championships. He had 222 yards rushing against Michigan, so he was incredible against Michigan. But Maurice Clarett had the incredible freshman year, had the strip of Sean Taylor in the national championship game that helped Ohio State win it all. We ended up going with Beanie, but I could hear an argument on Maurice Clarett.
5: So this is a thing where how you're judging it, right? And do you have Clarett's stats in front of you?
6: I do. I have, so, yes.
5: What were Clarett's stats?
6: He ran for 1,300 yards and 16 touchdowns.
5: And how many
6: three
5: games
6: touchdowns
5: did he do
6: against
5: that
6: Michigan?
5: In?
6: That
5: like
6: I don't
5: 10
6: have.
5: Games, probably.
6: Yeah, because he sat out
5: he
6: one or
5: quite
6: two.
5: A few,
6: yeah,
5: had some injuries. So this is a. Do you go with the longevity or do you go with, to me, this isn't even close. If Maurice Clarett played a second year at Ohio State, just one more year, he could have played two. If he played one more year, I don't think this is a debate at all. I think the running back of the Tressel era is Maurice Clarett. And no offense to Beanie Wells, I don't think it's close.
6: Ooh, not even close. Okay.
5: I don't think it's close.
6: I thought we thought it was very close, and we went with Beanie because of the multiple years. And look, you know, Beanie had, did he end up being a late first round pick or early second round pick? We'll have to look that up.
5: I think he was a late one. Before we move on to the wide receivers here, let's go out to the phones. And again, that number, 614-821-9710. Let's welcome in our friend Jim. Jim, good morning. Thank you for calling the Fan College Show.
1: Good morning. I'm actually driving up to Ohio from Florida, starting my trip. Not really off topic, but Ohio State's interesting in that the coaches in each era, you know, I thought Woody was the right coach for that time. You know, I think Cooper was a coach that probably did less with more. You know, it was a fitting in for him when Ryan Brewer, who was player of the year in the state of Ohio in high school, they didn't even recruit him. He scored three touchdowns against Ohio State in that 2001 bowl game. I think probably Tressel did more with less. I'm not sure I agree with Clarett. I think Tressel mishandled him. I think Clarett just took a beating. I just think it was too much for him, the way he was built and the way he was used. And I'm not sure he would have ever been the same kind of running back, even if he came back a second year. But Tressel did more with less. Urban's the ultimate recruiter that took it from another level after Tressel. And Ryan Day is kind of a combination of Woody and Urban, a great recruiter. Kind of a control freak like Woody was in a semblance like Tressel and those kinds of things. So I guess we're blessed to have a combination of all the eras with Ryan Day, especially since he's surrounding himself with some mature NFL coaches now. So he can just kind of oversee the generalities of the program. But I know it's kind of off the subject, but I just think Ohio State just had so many great coaches, and it's just kind of neat to see us to go back and go through all the eras, and I really appreciate you guys revisiting the 90s like that. They were just, they had so many great teams and players, and I think we all kind of forget that. So I appreciate y'all. Thank you.
5: Jim, thank you for the call. It's why Ohio State football is in the position they are, right? And they haven't missed, really, on a coaching hire in a long, long time, going from Woody to Earl to Coop and just on down the line here. I also think it's interesting that he compared Ryan Day to Woody and Tress and Urban. And the comparison you always got the most with Ryan Day was John Cooper. But now that he won a national championship and he beats Michigan this past year, that's not there anymore. But that was the one you always got the comparison to.
6: Yeah, and Jim made a really fun point. I think the one thing that's amazing about Ohio State versus every other elite program is the lack of dips, right? We have just about every single other elite program has gone through a significant 2-3-4 year period where they had a major dip, and Ohio State really hasn't. And that's, to me, the consistency is what's been incredible and why they're the elite of the elite for Ohio State as far as the football program.
5: Well, you haven't, as we mentioned, the coaches, you haven't had a Rich Rodriguez or a Mike Price or any, you know, David, whatever. I can't even remember which Price it was at Alabama, but you haven't had that mess up.
6: Yeah, you really haven't. Like, and you think about it, in just about every other program, there's somewhere where you laugh at some of the hires that they've made. You know, the elite of the elite programs, almost all of them have had that dip, and Ohio State really hasn't. So going back to the Tressel, which players represent the Tressel era? And wide receiver was another one that we had circled, as far as this one was this is very difficult to pick.
5: Yes.
6: Now, we made this so you limit it to two wide receivers. And I think Ted Ginn Jr. for us was, all right, we got to pencil it in. Because when you think of the Tressel era, you think of, to me, Troy Smith and Ted Ginn Jr. And so we put in Ted Ginn Jr. And then the second one gets interesting because you could make the argument for quite a few. You could make the argument for Santonio Holmes. That's the route we ended up kind of deciding on, but Michael Jenkins in his career and having that big time catch in the Holy Buckeye, that was there. Chris Gamble and what he was able to do, play both ways. Anthony Gonzalez. So, and then you had other guys that I don't think quite meet that criteria of the upper echelon of being considered for that second wide receiver, like Robisky and Hartline and Sanzenbacher and Posey. And there's a lot of great ones, but I think Santonio Holmes is the right answer for us for the second wide receiver that represents the Tressel era.
5: So when you think of Ted Ginn, you just think of a weapon, an explosive.
6: Because you got to include special teams,
5: but his number,
6: what he was able to do.
5: His numbers as a wide receiver compared to some of these other guys, very spectacular. And I think it's funny, like, until Emeka Abuka came through, Michael Jenkins owned almost every wide receiver record at Ohio State, but yet we don't ever talk about him. He was a first-round draft pick, too. In the NFL, Holy Buckeye, I mean, if you go back in historic plays in Ohio State history, Holy Buckeye's in the top five.
6: Yes, maybe three.
5: Yeah. So that's interesting. We need to talk a little bit about wide receiver here, and we'll do so next. It's the Fan Call-In Show on The Fan.
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1: In this community stories, this place still means so much to me. 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I don't just report about our community, I belong to it. What happens here affects us all. And that's why we care so deeply about getting it right. And when local journalism is done right, it doesn't sit still. It moves. 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And yes, it moves your heart through the kind of human storytelling that stays with you wherever you are. 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
8: Final segment of this week's Fan Call-In Show. On the Money coming up next with Scotty Vegas and Dave Biddle. Dave Biddle actually jumping in studio here with us since we're having this debate about the all-time Trestle team. So far, quarterback, we don't think there's any debate. It's Troy Smith, of course. And running back, Anthony and Scotty went with Beanie Wells. And I understand the longevity part of that. But to me, I don't think the running back thing is close. And I know you can't go back and say if he had another year because he didn't, but I think it's Maurice Claret.
9: I agree. I was going to ask, are we talking about career achievement? And that's not to knock Beanie. I mean, Beanie's sophomore year was tremendous. I mean, his freshman year was good. His junior year was good. But that sophomore year was when he was just, that was his best year. But what Maurice Claret did for that national championship team in 2002, I agree with you, Ryan. That would be my choice as well.
8: And we talked about his stats, and those stats are in like 9 or 10 games because he missed 3 or 4 games that year. So
0: it comes back how you want to judge this.
8: Absolutely.
0: Do you want to judge this as, okay, if we are putting together a team, like a team to actually play a game, do you want Claret or do you want Beanie? Or you could take this of which running back represents the Trestle era more, which is Beanie Wells or Maurice Claret. You could, like, they're two completely different conversations to me. The fact that you had Beanie play 3 years and the success that he had over 3 years to me kind of means he represents the Trestle era a little bit more than Maurice Claret. And I know Claret won the national championship and had that incredible freshman year. And trust me, I loved Maurice Claret.
8: I don't know though, if there's any one player. Just like when I picture the Jim Trestle era, I don't know if there's any one player that pops into my mind more than Maurice Claret.
0: But Claret also had zero success after that freshman year, right? Did nothing in the NFL. So if we're putting together a team to play a game.
8: I'm not talking about that. Like, if we're talking about success after Ohio State, Michael Jenkins isn't even in the conversation. And I think it's very hard to leave him out of the wide receivers.

0: I think, yeah, it just depends on how you want to judge this team.
1: I don't look at NFL at all in any of this.
0: But if we're putting together a team that we want to compete against another team, then I think you got to look at it as, oh, gosh, Beanie lasted 3 years, had success in the NFL, and Claret had no success after 1 year.
2: But Maurice, when you're talking about like playing, like Maurice is as much of a warrior, and you know, you could say like calling him a leader might be a stretch at that point of his career and considering what happened afterwards. But I tell you what, he led by example. You talk to his teammates. He came in as a true freshman. He was the first one to graduate early as far as Ohio State and enroll early. And you talk to even the veterans on that team. They were like, this kid came in and set the tone. And not that Beanie wasn't setting tones, but mm-hmm. Claret came in and set the tone as a true freshman. That's hard to do.
0: It's a good debate. So it's close.
1: I'm going to answer this, which is going to, I think, solidify my answer on the wide receiver then, which I don't know if I like this or not. But I just take it as if I have one game to win, who do I want in the backfield? And to me, that's Maurice Claret. So I wanted to make an argument in the wide receiver because you guys went with Santonio Holmes and Ted Ginn. I wanted to make an argument for Michael Jenkins. I think Santonio Holmes is a lock. I don't think there's any doubt. Wide receiver of the Tressel era, he's one of the two you're taking. I wanted to make an argument for Michael Jenkins because of the stats, but if I've got one game and I want to win, I think I want Teddy Ballgame on the field.
0: Yeah.
1: So.
2: Are we factoring in return?
0: Yes.
2: That puts Teddy over Michael Jenkins. I think as a pure wide receiver, you could make the argument that Jenkins was better than Teddy, but all-around player, I mean, just fantastic. And I will say maybe the best all-around, well, the best player period of the Tressel era might be Chris Gamble.
0: Yeah, I mean, Chris Gamble off is tough. We do have him on defense. We ended up putting him.
2: He would be like right in the mix on offense if he only played offense. And that's how great he was.
1: That's what we were talking about in the break. Like if he only focused on wide receiver, but he'd be one of the two in this debate.
0: Well, ultimately throughout the summer, here's the plan. I want to come up with the all Tressel team, the all Urban team, the all Day team, and the all Cooper team, and then compare them of which of the four.
1: I don't think we have enough time left in the summer, quite frankly.
0: We've got 9 weeks. My brother sent me a text yesterday. He said, we only have 9 more weekends without football, Scotty. And I'm like, yes, well, we do. But I think that will be a very interesting thing. And so if we are putting all of this together and you have the Cooper team and the Tressel team and the Urban team and the Day team, I think we need to put it as if they were playing each other. And so that's kind of not just representing the era.
2: It's going to make Cooper look bad because we're going to see all these teams like Orlando Pace, Eddie George, like how many titles? But the thing is, in fairness to Cooper, if he had today's rules, he probably would have won a title with 12 teams making the playoffs.
1: We already talked about this just now because we started off the show kind of talking about the best Ohio State football team of the 90s. And I don't think it's close. And I think the 96 Ohio State football team is the best of the 90s, and it might be the best Ohio State football team ever.
2: It's either 96 or 98, in my opinion. I mean, you could say 95, 96, or 98. I agree with you. It's 96. 98's pretty close.
1: If you look at the rosters, and 98, I believe 98 was the best team in college football that year. I also think college football teams were down a little bit in 98. I think you can make a case that 98 should have won the national championship, but it's the third or fourth best Buckeye football team according to roster.
2: That offense was awesome. And you had Antoine Winfield in his last year. You finally had Joe Germain just took over at quarterback. There wasn't the Stanley Jackson, like, you know, song and dance. It was more than song and dance. They basically split time the previous 2 years. So finally in 98, you had just Joe Germain. You had Antoine Winfield in his last year. They were great on both sides of the ball. And if not for that Michigan State loss, they were the best team in the nation. You're right. They were also the best team in the nation in 96. If they don't lose to Michigan in a game that they definitely should have won, they win the national championship because regardless, they go to the Rose Bowl to play Jake the Snake and Arizona State. Now, assuming they still would have won the game, you know, if they beat Michigan, maybe things change. You know, you just never know how things would have worked out. But like assuming they still would have beat Arizona State, they would have won the national championship. That was Steve Spurrier's only national title, 96. He can thank Ohio State for that. He really can thank Nick Saban and Michigan State for that.
0: Now, we'll dive more into this.
2: Excuse me, Michigan. I'm sorry.
0: We'll dive more into this during On the Money because I think this is a fascinating topic. But here's going through. This is what we ended up with as far as our trestle team.
1: Yeah, go through the whole thing.
0: So we had Troy Smith as the quarterback. We ended up with Beanie Wells. And I know the debate, Beanie versus is correct. But we ended up with Beanie for our running back. We ended up with Santonio Holmes and Ted Ginn as our two wide receivers. We ended up with Ben Hartsock as the tight end. That one was close between Hartsock and Ballard. Offensive line with Charles Bentley, Nick Mangold. And then it gets a little hairy as far as the other three offensive linemen. We went with Alex Boone, Shane Olivier, and Jimmy Cordell.
1: Interesting. Cordell over Stepanovic.
0: Yeah, that one, we didn't love the how the offensive line broke down mm-hmm. after Mangold. Mangold and, of course, Charles Bentley. But defensive line, we went Will Smith, Cam Hayward, Vern Golston, and then Tim Anderson. Our linebackers, we went, obviously, James and AJ, and then we went Matt Wilhelm as the third.
2: I love it. One of the most underrated seasons ever. I mean, he was first-team All-American, but people don't really talk about his senior year as much as they should, in my opinion.
0: And then our secondary, I love this, because there's also good debate on safety. But we went with Malcolm Jenkins, Chris Gamble, Mike Doss, and Dante Whitner. And Whitner was one we kind of debated back and forth. Could you throw Kurt Coleman in there?
2: Whitner was what, the number 8 overall pick of the draft? I know we're not factoring they did in the NFL, correct. But I think where they were drafted
0: Will Allen
2: in.
0: Was the other one that was in the conversation.
2: Big play, Will Allen.
1: Yep. And it's funny, if we're factoring NFL into this, Michael Jenkins is probably in the safety room. And not at cornerback, but at Ohio State, he played cornerback, so he's in there. But
2: that's true.
1: It's awesome, and it's an awesome thing. I can't wait to go through some of these. We can get into the trestle one more a little bit because we didn't go through them all and kind of break those down and everything.
0: By the way, the kicker is Nugent, if you were wondering.
1: I mean, isn't that the kicker of the all-time Ohio
0: yes,
1: State
0: it is.
1: Football team?
0: And Andy Groom is our punter.
2: Maybe Vlade. I mean, can Mike Nugent make a nice sandwich fair. Like Vlade? No, it's Nuge.
1: More of this fun coming up next. It's Dave and Scotty. It is On the Money. Thanks, everybody, for listening to the Fan Call-In Show on The Fan.
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16: Just the thought of raising my arms or bending down to pick something up scares me, because I know that pain comes with doing any of that. 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
18: Good morning, I'm Eric Mosley. The Cleveland Guardians were able to outlast the Seattle Mariners last night 4-3. Cooper Engle got his first major league hit with a two-run single in the fourth inning to score Kyle Manzardo and Khalil Watson. The series resumes today at 1:40 with Gavin Williams getting the start for Cleveland and Emerson Hancock taking the bump for the Mariners. The Reds had a dramatic 9-7 victory in Pittsburgh last night. Eugenio Suarez hit a three-run homer with two outs in the top of the ninth to give Cincy the lead. They will play the series finale today with the Reds' Brady Singer taking on the Pirates. It's Mitch Keller at 1:35. Catch the action right here on The Fan starting at 1:05. And finally in the PGA, Victor Hovland birdied the 18th to leap Scottie Scheffler for the lead in the third round of the Travelers Championship. Hovland sits atop the leaderboard at 20 under, followed by Scheffler at 19 under, along with Patrick Cantlay and Akshay Bhatia tied at 15 under. Breaking sports news when it happens on The Fan, Ohio's sports destination.
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2: Welcome to On the Money. I am Dave Biddle, joined by Scotty Vegas. We have Eric Mosley, a.k.a. Big Mo, the controls. You guys both have cool nicknames. Big Mo, Scotty Vegas.
0: Yeah.
2: I love it.
18: Well, that's followed me since broadcasting school, so I was a little bit bigger then.
0: I like it, though. Big Mo or
2: Big
0: Uncle?
2: Mo.
0: I like Uncle Mo, too. That's one thing I remember from the old college football game. Lee Corso would be on there. Oh, yeah, this team's really establishing a little Uncle Mo. You know, so I would, I'm a big fan of Uncle Mo as well.
2: I like that. I was wondering like where you're going with that. I forgot about that. Yeah, momentum. Yeah, absolutely. All right. So today's show, we're going to talk some World Cup betting. We're going to talk about this United States men's national team. We're going to have a watch party on Wednesday for the game. So if you guys want to come out to Hollywood Casino, come out. We're going to have free prizes, 8 p.m. Eastern time, USA versus Bosnia. Herzegovina. Herzegovina.
0: Okay. I'm glad you said it, because I was going to just stick with Bosnia.
2: I see a lot of people doing that.
0: Yeah.
2: You got to throw in the Herzegovina. It sounds like a Mellencamp song. John Mellencamp, like Herzegovina, Herzegovina.
18: People want to say Herzegovina.
2: Herzegovina.
18: Like that's what you want to say.
0: Yeah.
2: Herzegovina. I was doing research, as the academics like to say, before the show today, and I was like, I just wrote Bosnia. I'm like, I'm going to be an actual like journalist here and actually look up how to pronounce Herzegovina.
0: You know, just like last week when I had you and Isaiah try to spell Turkey.
2: And we did.
0: And you nailed it.
2: Turkey A.
0: I was going to maybe have you guys, you and Big Mo, do this one, but maybe we'll save it for another time.
2: Herzegovina. So, and the USA, big favorites. I knew they were favorite. I didn't know this till this morning. So, USA, big time favorites. It's minus 800 on the money line for USA, plus 530 for Bosnia, Herzegovina.
0: So as far as the watch party goes, because I think this is great. We've had some interesting times for these games. So we've had a couple that started at 9 o'clock, and we had one that started at 3 o'clock in the afternoon. Now we get to the sweet spot where I think everybody can be happy, where we've got a Wednesday 8 o'clock start time. And I think everybody's going to be really jacked up now that we're at the knockout stage. And I got to tell you, I have watched more of this World Cup than I ever thought that I would, Dave. Yesterday, I was sitting there watching Colombia and Portugal, and that ended up being a 0-0 tie, but I ended up loving watching it and all the action that was going on. And so I'm getting more into it. And now that we're in the knockout stage, I feel like I'm going to be all in the rest of the way.
2: No doubt about it. And looks like, you know, if both teams take care of business, we could be headed for a rematch of 12 years ago in the round of 16 with Belgium. USA would have a better chance this time. That was the Tim Howard game where he set the all-time record, which the guy from Curaçao who used to play for the Crew, Eloy Room, actually tied this year for most saves in a World Cup game. There's some debate there if Tim Howard had 16 or 15, whatever. I think officially it was 15. But so if the USA and Belgium play, I looked it up, Scotty. Now, Belgium plays Senegal. Belgium is favored, minus 210 against Senegal, but plus 145. So you compare that to the USA again. USA's favored over Bosnia, Herzegovina, minus 800 is the USA, and Bosnia is plus 550 Ooh. Again. So Belgium, Senegal's no walkover. Belgium minus 210, Senegal plus 145. If Belgium wins and USA win, they will play in the round of 16 back in LA. No, it'll be in Seattle. It'll be in Seattle on July 6th. And Scotty, I looked it up. Right now, it'd be a pick 'em. That shows you how far the USA has come. 12 years ago, and they lost the game 2-1 in extra time. They played, you know, the defense played well. Tim Howard played great. Belgium came into that game like heavily favored. So if that would stick, that would show you how far the USA has come in 12 years. If they're now like right there, even now, I know they're playing on home soil, so that helps. But USA's come a long way in 12 years.
0: So generally, July to me kind of goes in as one of the slower, more boring sports months. However, I'm actually pretty excited for this next month. Obviously, you got the World Cup going on, but we also have Wimbledon starting, and that's got a little extra juice for me a little bit with Serena being back. I think that's going to be kind of a fun thing. So if you don't know, Serena's been out for retired for several years, and she's going to be coming back, and she's going to play on Tuesday.
2: She's 44.
0: 44 years old.
2: You're right. This is great.
0: And I can't wait to watch. Like, I was already excited for the tournament, but then you throw in the Serena factor, and she is a slight underdog in her first round match. She is plus 110 in that, but that's going to be must see TV on Tuesday. And then you kind of are looking at the July slate too. And I feel like, you know, I still am like a little kid, and I still enjoy watching the Major League Baseball All-Star Game and all the festivities around that. So while July feels like it's, if I were to power rank months on the calendar as far as sports goes, I'd probably have July somewhere around 10, 11. I am still excited for this coming month, especially with the World Cup.
2: Yeah, no doubt about it. That changes the calculus big time. By the way, I just thought of this. We're exactly 1 month away from the start of Big Ten Media Days. They kick off July 28th. Today is June 28th. We are 1 month away from Big Ten Media Days in Chicago.
0: What is the worst month? Now that we're thinking about it, now I've already
2: sports
0: in my
2: or
0: head,
2: just in general
0: for sports. So as a sports
2: probably
0: fan,
2: July.
0: What is the absolute worst month?
2: Unless you're hosting the World Cup and your team's actually good. Because I was even though this is supposed to be the golden generation, I was kind of wondering because they actually looked pretty good in their two like warm-up game. They beat Senegal and they played Germany really, really tough, lost 2-1. So they actually came into the World Cup looking okay. But before that, they were not looking too good. And I was thinking, geez, this is supposed to be the golden generation. They were even better than like they were in 2014. Yeah, they are. So that definitely changes things. But you take that out of the mix, got to be July, right?
0: Probably.
2: Like, what else would it be? I'm trying to think. Like,
0: May is not
2: December,
0: like spectacular.
2: But now you have college football
0: playoffs. December's great.
2: Yeah, I was going to say, now you have college football playoffs.
0: Everything's
2: games.
0: Going on in December.
14: I would say February, only because you have the Super Bowl, obviously, overshadows everything. But after that, I mean, college football has ended. NFL is done. You're in the midst of college basketball, which is okay, but there's no tournaments yet. I'd say that's a close one.
0: Yeah, yeah. I think February's got to be towards the bottom.
2: That's got to be between those two, right? July and
0: July
2: February
0: is probably the worst. Now, July, the World Cup helps this one.
2: Reverse power ranking. July is the worst. February is the second worst. At least February like gets us out of there in just 28 days. But yeah, having the Super Bowl is just massive because like if you had the World Cup every year in the United States, like that would change things for July. But yeah, having the Super Bowl. And hey, leave it to college football. If they keep moving the calendar back, maybe we'll have the national championship game in February before long. But I think it's got to be July followed by February.
0: Yeah, because you think about it, like at least in February, you still have NBA, you got NHL going on. As you said, you got the Super Bowl and stuff. And in July, you don't have anything.
2: Speaking of the NHL, real quick, not to talk too much about the Blue Jackets, here's what I would do if I'm Don Waddell. If Zach wants to get traded and Marchenko wants to get traded, all right, well, Zach's got 2 years left on his contract. Marchenko is basically in the same boat. He's got 1 year left on his contract, but he's a restricted free agent. So the Blue Jackets really hold his rights for 2 more years. I'm like, all right, here's what I'm doing. Not trading you guys. And unless somebody completely knocks my socks off, if you want to come in here and give me a Herschel Walker deal, like the Minnesota Vikings gave the Dallas Cowboys back in the day, we can talk. Okay. If you want to just give me some ridiculous overpay, anything short of that, you guys are on the team next year. If you want to sit out the year, go for it. I'm playing hardball. I mean, this is ridiculous, especially the timing of it. And if I'm Don Waddell, I'd play hardball here big time unless a team comes in here and wants to overpay.
0: Yeah, I do get it. You know, during the call-in show, Ryan and I were kind of talking about this a little bit, and I kind of compared the situation a little bit to Myles Garrett, and I have a hard time blaming Zach for wanting out, right? Like, you have such a small window as you're in your prime in your sport, and you want the best opportunity to win, chance to win championships. I don't blame him for wanting to go and to a winning franchise. I really don't. Kind of like Myles Garrett. Like at this point, like I get it. So do you blame Zach?
2: I do because of the timing, because they wouldn't have signed a 34-year-old Charlie Coyle to a 6-year contract. They wouldn't have made the trade they just made, where they gave up 3 draft picks. They didn't give up a first rounder, but they gave up a 2, a 3, and a 5. With the trade for the winger from Colorado, they wouldn't have done those things, Scotty, if they knew that all of a sudden, oh, we might have to trade. Then they could have just, like, I know 72-year-old Don Waddell probably doesn't want to have, I don't want to like speak out of turn. I think he's right around that age. I don't think he wants to have a rebuild at that age. But like, at least if he knew that those his 2 best players, arguably 2 of the 3 best players, wanted out, then he wouldn't have done those other things, and they could have done a full rebuild. The timing is just stinks. So yeah. That's what I'm saying. Like, Zach's got, right now would be the best time to trade him because his value is never going to be higher. He's never played better. Norris Trophy. He's got 2 years left on his contract. He's still 28, and it's a very reasonable contract. His value would be high, but I'm saying it would still take an overpay for me to trade him.
0: So Trent in the YouTube chat again wanted to weigh in on the power ranking of different months in the sports calendar. And he says, don't forget about the Open Championship in July. And like if we're arguing Open Championship, and I'm a huge golf guy, we know that. But Open Championship to me is also probably the third of the 4 majors, if you were to rank the majors. So I like still Open Championship, love it. I still can't move July up above most of the other months.
2: Yeah, the British Open is not one of my favorite rituals. One of my favorite summer rituals is when my Phil Steele College Football Preview magazine arrives. It arrived this week and I love it, but I do have one major problem with it. We're going to discuss that next on The Money.
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7: Hey, happy Sunday. We saw a little bit of rain this morning, but it's cleared out for your lunchtime hours, leaving some partly cloudy skies behind. Keep an eye out between 2 and 6 p.m. today. We could see some lingering showers pop back up into your forecast, but once that rain clears out, get ready for some heat. Tomorrow kicks off a major heat wave with a high near 92 degrees. Stay cool out there. I'm your 10 Weather Impact meteorologist, Lily Aldridge, with 97.1 The Fan.
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0: I can just tell that Dave Biddle is extra hyped up, juiced up for this coming segment, and I can't wait to get into it. Different things throughout the summer get us excited for football season. Some people get really excited when that first AP poll comes out and those rankings are out there. Some people are all about Big Ten media days and when all the coaches get together and the press conferences and all that. For me, it's like when you first see that first kickoff for preseason NFL at the Hall of Fame game, that's like, all right, we're very, very close. For you, Dave, Phil Steele magazine release day. When you get that magazine in the mail, you get all excited. Now, usually you're all pumped up for it. However, today you handed me the magazine and you said, I got some problems with these people. Now let's hear them.
2: Yeah, I love Phil Steele. I always talk about it. I just feel like for what he does, he's the best in the business. As far as you already know. You already know my problem. But it's like, you know, a family member that you love, sometimes they disappoint you. Sometimes they greatly disappoint you. Well, Phil Steele has something in his magazine. Overall, I love this year's mag. He has something in the magazine this year that I despise. That would be his Big Ten rankings. You're going to be like, oh, are you going to go full Homer on him? Are you mad that he doesn't have Ohio State number one? No, he does have Ohio State number one. He also has Oregon number one. He also has Indiana number one. All right, so a three-way tie. And when I first saw that, I'm like, okay, that's kind of a cop-out. Okay, no more ties, right, in the Big Ten. His Big Ten predictions, right? So he's got a three-way tie between Ohio State, Indiana, and Oregon at number one. Then he's got USC at four. Okay, here we go. Just USC at four. Then five, two-way tie, Michigan, Penn State. Seventh tie, Washington and Iowa. Okay, he's done with ties, right? Nope. Ninth is a three-way tie between Nebraska, Illinois, and Minnesota. Again, these are his own rankings. 12th, three-way tie between Wisconsin, Northwestern, and UCLA. Then finally, we're done with ties. 15, Maryland, 16, Rutgers, 17, Michigan State, 18, Purdue. These are his rankings. I don't mind a tie here and there. In fact, I would not... If I was doing, I would just have no ties. That would be my rule. But if you have a tie or two in there, fine. He's got three three-way ties and two other ties. It's too many ties. Thank you. Thank you. It feels like Father's Day out here. It's too many ties.
0: So normally I would agree with you. However, I actually am okay with it. Actually okay with it.
2: Big Mo, jump in here. Are you okay with this nonsense?
14: Well, I feel like it's awfully indecisive. I think there's bound to be a couple ties, but that many, it just, for somebody like Phil Steele, I would think he would know pretty definitively a few of those.
0: Here's why I'm okay with it. Because he's trying to predict out the standings. And he's saying that Ohio State, Indiana, and Oregon are all going to have the exact same record. And I have no problem with that, because if you look at last year's Big Ten standings, if he had put Indiana 1 and Ohio State 1, he would have been right, because the final standings, they were both 9-0.
2: Okay, he has four other ties, though, including two other three-way ties.
0: Guess what?
14: I can see the top ones.
0: Yes.
14: It's the other ones I'm like oh, come
2: really,
14: on.
2: He can't pick between Washington and Iowa?
0: Well, guess what, Dave?
2: He can't pick between Wisconsin, Northwestern, and UC. We really need a three-way tie for 12th place.
0: He predicted out the standings. I have no problem with it because you got Michigan and USC last year went 7-2. So they were both in fourth place because they tied for fourth place. So I get that. And then you go down the line, and Illinois, Minnesota, Washington were all 5-4. Tie. So how do you rank Illinois above Minnesota and Washington if they had the exact same record? I have no problem with this tie system here.
2: We're going to have a That's Trash segment later in the show. Phil doing this was already That's Trash, and I love you, Phil. I love you, Phil. We're having a little fun here. Scotty, I'm even more mad at Scotty.
0: I know you. I
2: thought
0: see
2: for
0: it.
2: Sure Scotty would be like, yeah, that's ridiculous, man. These are like your rankings. There's 18 teams. If there's a tie or two, okay. We don't need five ties, including three-way ties.
0: My answer, Dave, is he projected out the entire standings.
2: But here's the thing, Scotty. He also does his top 25, right?
0: Okay.
2: He's got Ohio
0: That's
2: State ahead.
0: That's different.
2: Well, here's the thing, though. He's got Ohio State ahead of Indiana and Oregon.
0: Okay.
2: So here's what you do. If you're that close, then when you do your Big Ten standings or predictions, put Ohio State 1, Indiana 2, Oregon 3. There
0: no.
2: you go.
0: No.
2: Yes. Yes.
0: No, you don't.
2: Because you're contradicting yourself because you have
0: not.
2: Ohio State ahead of them in your top 25. And I don't even, this is not about Ohio State. Let's say he had Indiana or Oregon ahead of Ohio State in his top 25. Fine. It's the point of, this is your magazine. These are your rankings. Like, I get in trouble on Bucknuts, in trouble, not for like my bosses or anything, but like from the readers. If I do like a top 10 list in anything and I have one tie in there, they give me crap for it. They're like, this is your, just come on, have some bleep and just make a call. I'm like, they give me a hard time for it. We have fun with it. This is, that's too many ties, Scotty.
0: You're wrong. You're wrong.
2: You're totally wrong.
14: Is there the same situation in like the SEC there? I mean, that would be my question.
2: Sure. Do some research there, Scotty.
0: I'm pulling it up right now.
2: He does have the SEC, the Big Ten tied as the top conferences this year. And he always goes in order of like the top conferences, but he has SEC going first. Okay, yeah.
0: SEC.
2: Yes.
0: Number one is Georgia.
2: Okay.
0: Number one is Texas. Number three is Alabama. Number three is Oklahoma. He's saying, Dave, that they are going to tie for the conference championship. So he's saying
2: I
0: that.
2: I understand the concept, Scotty.
0: Okay.
2: Make a choice.
0: And your argument about the top 25, it makes no sense because
2: there's a conference championship game.
0: You don't have a tie in the top 25.
2: There's a conference championship. Well, there's not a tie in the Big Ten.
0: And Ohio State will
2: be ahead.
0: Last time
2: I checked, the SEC has a championship game too.
0: And if Ohio State and Indiana finish the regular season, Let's say they both go 9-0.
2: Why is he stopping at the regular season?
0: There's a
2: Big Ten championship game.
0: Ohio State would be ahead of Indiana in the top 25 because they will have had a tougher schedule and a better win. So they would be ranked ahead
2: in the top
0: 25.
2: You're acting like there's no conference. You're just glossing over the fact that there's a conference championship game that decides this.
0: No. He's projecting out the standings. So he is saying they are going to tie at probably 8-1.
2: Just
0: I'm guessing that's
2: make a choice. Make a choice.
0: That's, you're
2: wrong. We have these. I don't even like conference championship games. For this argument, though, Scotty, I like it because it helps my argument. We got to check the chat. Chat, let me know. YouTube chat. Curious what you guys think. I mean, is that too many ties? I understand the concept. Okay, he's not doing it willy-nilly, and he's great at it. He's the best at predicting where people are going to finish in their conference. I love Phil Steele. We're having a little fun here with my guy, Phil. But, like, that's too many ties.
0: I got no problem with it.
2: I want to hear what the chat has to say.
0: By the way,
2: I need to fire this up.
0: The top 25 for Phil Steele, he actually does a top 40, but he has Ohio State at number 3. So he has Notre Dame at number 1. He has Georgia 2, Ohio State 3, Texas 4, Indiana 5, and Oregon 6.
2: Play them.
0: Yeah, right.
2: That's crazy.
0: You play number 4, you play number 5, you play number 6.
14: So if Ohio State wins all those, then it's pretty easy. They are the number 1 team, right?
2: There you go.
14: And number 1 team in the Big Ten. Because in the Big Ten, they're playing. That's where I'm confused about the ties, because they play Indiana this year.
2: They play Oregon. He has USC 11th overall in the country, and they play at USC. If you're wondering where he has Michigan, he has them 15th overall.
0: I'm curious about Iowa. Where does he have
2: Iowa? He's got Iowa just outside the top.
0: 26.
2: But he also has them 20th in his power rankings. He's got them tied with Washington as 7th in the Big Ten. And Ohio State has to play at Iowa. I tend to think Washington, of the teams that are not in the upper echelon, I'll even include Michigan, maybe Penn State in that. I think Washington's maybe the most underrated. That sounds like the quarterback situation that his teammates welcomed him back. Like, I was wondering, the Damon Williams, when he was just going to leave his team, like, are they going to be like, is his teammates, are they going to be cool with this? Sounds like his teammates completely understand the situation.
0: So based on Phil Steele's top 40, Ohio State is going to play at number 4, Texas. They're going to play at number 5, Indiana. They're going to have a home game against number 6, Oregon. You're going to play on the road at number 11, USC. You're going to play a home game against number 15, Michigan. You're going to play an away game at number 26, Iowa. Man.
2: And even Illinois, he has Illinois, of course, in a three-way tie for 9th in the Big Ten. So even Illinois, no one even talks about that game in
0: Columbus.
2: Not
0: in the top 40.
2: That's like, because they have 6 teams that are going to be ranked. I think Iowa's going to be ranked when they play, and they have to go at Iowa. But Illinois is going to be a solid team. I don't think they'll be as good as they were the last 2 years. They won 10 games 2 years ago. They won 9 games last year. I don't think they'll get to 9 wins this year, but they'll still be solid.
0: By the way, Penn State, he has coming in at number 19. All right, we're going to take a quick 2-minute timeout, and then we're going to get into some burning Ohio State football questions that I have for Dave. That's in 2 minutes right here on the Money.
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2: Scotty, bad news for you, my friend. It is unanimous in the YouTube chat that
0: what,
2: is
0: nothing?
2: Too many ties. Yeah, it's 1-0.
0: No, that's egg toast.
2: They agree with me. Egg toast, you're completely on point.
0: Too many ties.
2: It's too many ties.
0: All right, let me ask you some questions, and all Ohio State football related here, Dave. First off, this was a big week as far as you guys got an opportunity to hear from Ross Bjork. And he spent about an hour, and I thought it was a fascinating hour. There was so much that was revealed in that hour. First off, if you were to say the headline of that hour, what was the most important piece of information that you heard from Ross this week?
2: I'll say the renovations of the WAC, and he talked about it multiple times, because a year ago, he said that was number one priority. We want to eventually break ground on the new Woody. And they're hoping to do it sometime this year. And other things got in the way. He didn't say this, but like with NIL, you know, going through the roof and everything else, that's been pushed back a little bit. It's still the first priority as far as, you know, building a new facility. But it's about 18 months away, he said, from breaking ground. He also said it's going to be a $125 million project. The football team's going to have to move out of the Woody while they renovate. They're just going to renovate the football area. They have such a big coaching staff now with like quality control coaches and analysts. You got some guys basically like coaching or working out of closets in the WAC. And Ryan Day's office, the coach's office, the locker room, the weight room, everything, the team room. They're going to renovate the WAC, but it's still 18 months away. And the other building that he wants to break ground on, hopefully in 18 months, is a new ice hockey arena. But that was the biggest thing, but there's so many. I like how he says about Ohio Stadium. Ohio Stadium is always under construction. They're not going to have a massive renovation, but every year they're going to be adding certain things. And but there was so much good stuff, Scotty. Much good stuff. It's hard to pick one thing.
0: Yeah, I know. I appreciated all the questions because he went as far as talking about conference realignment, and he was talking about the basketball program, and to me it was a fascinating hour from Ross.
2: That stood out to me too. Did it seem it was equal parts, like if you were just listening to it and just took everything at face value and you don't read between the lines like I like to, you're thinking he loves Jake Diebler. I do think he likes Jake Diebler. I think it's equal parts he likes Jake Diebler. He does think he's doing a good job, but he put him on notice. Did you take that when he said we've got the funds to be competitive?
0: We spent more.
2: Yeah.
0: Yeah.
2: And we should be a lot better this year.
0: Mm-hmm.
2: He didn't say better. And they made the tournament. It wasn't like they were a bad team last year, right? They made the tournament, almost won their first round.
0: And he's right.
2: Game. And I agree. But that to me was like kind of putting Jake Diebler on notice. Like, we're going to be a lot better this year. We have the funds to be competitive. Because he was basically asked, like, you know, there was those reports out there that Ohio State was, and this is something else that was very interesting, somewhere between 12th and 14th in the Big Ten in spending NIL for men's basketball, 12th to 14th in the Big Ten. And he was kind of asked about, like, you know, were you guys kind of behind? And he did make the comment that's interesting. Nobody knows. Like, Ohio State knows what they're paying. They don't really know what Michigan's giving them. Everybody kind of has a ballpark. So was Ohio State between 12th and 14th? Who knows? But he basically said they're not between 12th and 14th anymore. Again, this is me reading between the lines. But to say we're going to be a lot better this year and we have the NIL funds to be competitive, that to me was like, all right, Jake, making the tournament is not the goal.
0: No. I appreciated that. I did like that. Okay, going back to Ohio State football, different questions I have for you. So one of the things that I love about summer is when the EA Sports college football game comes out. You know, we talked about all the different things in summertime that really get you geeked for football. For me and my son, who's 10 years old, we love the college football game. And so we've seen now the player rankings come out, the ratings.
2: I love this.
0: And Jeremiah Smith is as high as possible. He is a 99 rating, which is the highest possible in video game history, right? 99. So next on the ratings list was Julian Sain at a 94. So very high. And then it kind of surprised me a smidge on who was next as far as the player ratings. I don't know if you have seen this list.
2: I have not.
0: Okay. So I'm curious to you, after Sain and Jeremiah Smith, who do you think would be the highest rated Buckeye in the video game?
2: Is it Austin Saraveld?
0: No, he's actually not far behind. He's fifth.
2: I'd probably put him third, but maybe Kenyatta Jackson.
0: Okay, he's fourth. Very good.
2: Let's see, Devin Sanchez.
0: Devin Sanchez.
2: He's probably not, because he's about
0: 10th.
2: Next year he'll be ranked really high. Play as much as he played as a true freshman. Okay, let me think here. Give me a hint. What
0: offensive side of the ball?
2: Offensive side of the ball. Bo Jackson.
0: No. Now he is fifth. Bo Jackson's tied for fifth.
2: Brandon Ennis.
0: Not Brandon Ennis.
2: Jeez,
0: I know.
2: Luke Montgomery.
0: There you go.
2: Okay.
0: And I was a little surprised by that. Like when the ratings came out. Now how they do it is they have an overall rating and they rank him as a 92. So Jeremiah Smith 99, Julian Sain 94, and then Luke Montgomery 92.
2: And what's Saraveld?
0: He's a 90.
2: I would put Sarah. I mean, I like Luke Montgomery a lot. Of the big three, as I call them, with Montgomery, Saraveld, and Hensman. Hensman should be getting more love, I think, from the preseason All-American list. But I think Saraveld's the best of those three.
0: And that's pretty bunched.
2: That's no knock against. I love Luke Montgomery and Hensman. Saraveld, to me, is the best of those. The dude was a captain last year as a third-year sophomore. When does that happen for an offensive lineman at Ohio State? A third-year sophomore who wasn't even a full-time starter the previous year. Although, he basically was a starter. He'd come in on that national championship team. He'd sub for Tegger at right guard. Then he'd sub for Luke at left guard. And he'd go back and forth, back and forth, back and forth, and played great. And then last year, you know, playing tackle. I bet he moves to the right side this year, Sarveld. I bet he's going to be the right guard, and Ian Moore is going to take over at left tackle.
0: So on Friday, I was hosting with Anthony Rothman on Rothman and Ice, and we were talking about Jim Tressel and him being enshrined, and this is the Ring of Honor, and how cool this is going to be for the Ball State game. And so it got us kind of talking about who are the different players that you would represent in the Tressel era. And you and I, during the call-in show, were talking about the running back position with Ryan, and the debate was Maurice Clarett or Beanie Wells, which running back represents the Tressel era more. Now, you ended up going with Maurice Clarett. I ended up going with Beanie Wells. But I'm curious now, if we were to go switch positions and go to the defensive position and look at linebackers. So, again, a ton of great linebackers to choose from. And A.J. Hawk, James Laurinaitis, Bobby Carpenter, Anthony Schlegel, Matt Wilhelm, just a huge list of great ones. Marcus Freeman, another one that you could throw in there.
2: Brian Roll. I'm trying to think of others that were like standouts. Yeah,
0: Brian Roll. If you had to pick three that would represent,
2: I think you guys nailed it. I mean, there's the two obvious ones with AJ and James. And then I think it's got to be Matt Wilhelm. His 2002 season was fantastic.
0: Yeah.
2: And I know he was a first team All-American, but I think it's kind of weird to say he had an underrated year and he was first team All-American, but just the way people talk about Matt Wilhelm, I'm glad you guys had him in there, because I totally agree. Like, he was an absolute menace that year. Kaiser Wilhelm. I love that Brent Musburger did the 2002 National Championship game. I've rewatched that so many times over the years. It's been a while now. Kaiser Wilhelm. And he basically put, Will Smith did too, and Kenny Peterson, the whole defense, but
0: wait,
2: I mean, Matt Wilhelm basically put Ken Dorsey in the hospital that night.
0: Keith Jackson did that game. It was Keith Jackson and Dan Fouts.
2: Oh, you're right. You're right. What was I thinking of?
0: But you're thinking probably of regular season. So many of those.
2: Oh,
0: games.
2: He did so many regular season. Yeah, because he did Holy Buckeye. He always call him Kaiser. You're right. It was Keith Jackson and Dan Fouts, because Dan Fouts was going crazy about the flag that was thrown. Mm-hmm. How did I mess that up? I've watched that so many times. You're right. Brent Musburger did do a lot of their games. He'd always call him Kaiser Wilhelm.
0: So the other position that we really kind of debated back and forth and had a hard time with was the safety position. Now, we had Mike Dawson there, of course, as one. And then I thought it was a fun debate of Dante Whitner, Kurt Coleman, or Will Allen. And Will Allen had so many big time plays. That's the thing.
2: I don't think it's that much of a debate, though.
0: You think Whitner?
2: It's got to be, right? I mean, dude was the number 9 pick of the draft. I mean, I know this is not the end-all be-all, but if it's close, I think we got to bring this in, because I love Kurt Coleman and I love Will Allen. Will Allen was, what, a third-round pick? Kurt Coleman was a third-day pick. I'm trying to remember exactly what round. Maybe pretty late. I think he was a seventh-round pick. I love Kurt Coleman, though. Tough as nails. Northmont guy, Dayton guy. It's got to be Whitner. When you're the number 9 overall pick of the draft, it's got to be him.
0: Yeah, Whitner. That was kind of a tiebreaker. Although the Will Allen, with the big plays that he made.
2: Heck yeah.
0: You know, that at the end of the Michigan game in 02.
2: Stuffing the
0: Rivers, right?
2: NC State running back.
0: Oh, no.
2: It was like T.A. McClendon or something like that. Will Allen stuffed him at the goal line. And even though he wasn't trying to do it, I mean, he took Willis McGahee out of the national championship game.
0: Yeah. One of the things, too, that was talked about with Ross Bjork, and I believe it was Tim May who brought this question up, is now that we're kind of in a weird period where this protect or save Ohio, save college sports bill is being talked about, and how we could see some more movement as far as the conferences go and Big Ten goes. I was curious what your thoughts were on that. Is there going to be, do you think, a rush now for the Big Ten or the SEC to maybe try and add a couple teams before this law potentially passes?
2: No, I don't think so. It is interesting, though. Let's say they did want to add a team. Who do you think it would be? I think Big Ten, the first one they would go after is North Carolina.
0: Ooh, really?
2: Yeah.
0: See, what came to me was Florida State and Miami.
2: Yeah, I understand that, but I don't know. There's myriad reasons why North Carolina makes a lot of sense, and I know. And I've heard from sources that I trust that that's who the Big Ten would go after. That being said, to answer your question, Scotty, I do not think they're in a rush to do it. But more bad news for you, though. It's still undefeated in the chat. Too many ties in Phil Steele's magazine. It's now up to 2-0.
0: Oh. Come on, Spieth. Weigh in.
2: 2-0. Spieth is going to agree with me, unless you give him more good gambling advice, which you tend to do. All right, up next is That's Trash. This is On the Money.
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0: So apparently the chat thinks I was wrong about the Phil Steele magazine and how there shouldn't be ties. It's starting to stack up in your favor a little bit.
11: A lot. Yeah, 4-0 now in the chat saying that's too many ties.
0: Well, like, Big Mo was on your side as well.
11: 5-0. Too many ties. All right.
0: I hate it. I think it's trash. I have no issues with doing ties. If you think it's going to be 8-1 Oregon, 8-1 Indiana, 8-1 Ohio State, you put them 1-1-1 because that's a three-way tie for first place.
12: Do you think everybody should get a trophy?
0: No, I do not. Big Mo, hit the trash. Let's go.
13: Take out the

0: That's trash.
1: Well, one of my best friends called me nearly in tears yesterday, last night. He had a really big 12-leg parlay that came down to the very end. And what he did was he predicted the group winners A through K in the World Cup. All 12 groups he predicted. And he predicted the first 11 of them correctly. It was a he sent me the screenshot. It was a $200 bet to win $39,000. And it came down to he had Portugal winning Group K, and it ended up being Portugal and Colombia tied yesterday. And so Colombia ends up winning the group. And he did not hedge. He did not cash out. He at one point had a $12,000 cash out opportunity. He turned it down because he thought, okay, Portugal's the better team. I'm going to do it. And so he walked away with about $18 in bonus bets. And that's all he gets for his

0: his big thing. So to me, there is nothing worse than losing a parlay by one. And so that is trash.
1: Take out the trash.
0: Brutal.
2: All right. My first one is the price of concerts. Like back in the day, I remember going to like Lollapalooza in like 97 at Riverbend in the Cincinnati area. And it was fantastic. There were so many great bands there. Even Snoop was there. It was right after like Tupac died, and there was a hologram of Tupac singing with live Scoop or Snoop, rapping with Snoop. I shouldn't say singing. It was just awesome. I think we paid like, I don't know, maybe $15 to get, maybe it was 20. Now, if you want to go to a concert, and I don't know, you have kids. I have two daughters. They love Taylor Swift. And it's like, okay, buy a car or buy Taylor Swift concerts.
0: Right.
2: I mean, it's ridiculous. And like, it's not just Taylor Swift. It's all, and the artists really can't do anything about it. It's all like Ticketmaster and like secondary markets and all this. People buy them all up and then try to resell them. I feel bad for like younger people who, it used to be relatively cheap. Do you remember this as well?
0: Yes, absolutely.
2: I remember going to Newport at Ohio State a lot and seeing like
0: 40 bucks, 50 bucks.
2: At the most.
0: Yeah.
2: Right? I remember seeing Sugar Ray at the Newport back in the day.
0: Sugar
2: like
0: Ray.
2: 99. The Everlast was there. Came out wearing a Michigan shirt.
0: Want to fly.
2: Yeah, it was the first band was like called like Two Skinny Jays or Three Skinny Jays. Then there was Everlast, who had that big hit, you know, what it's, you know, and like he came out wearing a Michigan shirt. He's from Michigan. And he got booed.
0: Mm.
2: The Newport booed him, myself included. And he got, guys, calm down. It's just a shirt. And he wasn't very good live, but Sugar Ray was great live. And then, but yeah, concert tickets being like thousands of dollars now, that's trash.
0: Speaking of prices, so I decided to go in and look at what it would cost a family of four, which is what my family is, to start going back to season tickets for Ohio State hoops. And I was just curious. I was like, all right, yeah, there's a little buzz. I'm excited about this team. I think they could be really good, sneaky good this year. Let me look and see what this is going to cost me. So I go in and it ends up being for a family of four. And I'm not even talking about good seats, Dave. I'm talking about the last row of the 200 sections, and I'm not even talking along the court. I'm talking like kind of like in the very corner. And it would cost a family of four over $4,000 to do season tickets. And then you start breaking it down, and it almost ends up being about $60 a ticket per game. And think about this, Dave. Also, seven or eight of those games are going to be games that are bye games where Ohio State's going to be playing teams that are not big schools. The only big home non-conference game that Ohio State has scheduled this year is Vanderbilt. And look, I'm excited about playing Vanderbilt. That's a good game. However, for that to be the really only good home non-conference game, not good enough. And so I'm like, gosh, I'm just better off buying individual game tickets than season tickets. And I think that there should be kind of more of a reward for, okay, I want to be back in. I want to be a season ticket holder, but that's just too much. That's too much for a family to pay, for a family of four to just pay for okay seats. That's outrageous. I think it's trash.
3: That's why I don't read the newspaper, because it's garbage. And the editor that let it come out is garbage.
2: It's very disappointing because they're trying to get attendance up. That's not the way to do it.
0: No,
2: it's not. And you're not coming anywhere close to selling out the arena. And I'm being kind. Like, that's too expensive.
0: Yes.
2: $60 a ticket. Like,
0: and you're talking about you're buying seven or eight games that are not good games either.
2: Yeah. So if you want to spend $60 for a ticket, it might be a little bit more than that. Go to a couple marquee games.
0: Yeah.
2: You know, that's too bad. They hopefully they can do something about that. I know they're trying to raise funds. Everything's so expensive with NIL and everything else, but I agree with you. That is trash. All right, my next one, for those that missed it earlier. So I love Phil Steele. He's not trash, but he did something this year that I think is trash, and the chat agrees with me. So he's got 18 Big Ten teams that he's ranking, right? He's got five ties, and three of them are three-way ties, including number one with Ohio State, Indiana, and Oregon. And listen, this is your magazine. Just make a choice. If there's a tie or two, okay, I can get over that, but that's way too many ties. And the chat is not trash. The chat is opposite of trash because it's unanimous that they agree with me. And we're even making fun of Scotty now. They're like, Scotty probably likes ties in football. And I'm like, Scotty wishes there were ties in basketball. That's how much he likes ties. So, Phil Steele, I love you. But having all those ties in the Big Ten standings, that's trash.
4: I love it because it's trash.
2: All right, first hour is in the book. Stick around for the second hour. This is On the Money.
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16: Good morning, I'm Eric Mosley. The Cleveland Guardians were able to outlast the Seattle Mariners last night 4-3. Cooper Engel got his first major league hit with a two-run single in the fourth inning to score Kyle Manzardo and Khalil Watson. The series resumes today at 1:40 with Gavin Williams getting the start for Cleveland and Emerson Hancock taking the bump for the Mariners. The Reds had a dramatic 9-7 victory in Pittsburgh last night. Eugenio Suarez hit a three-run homer with two outs in the top of the ninth to give Cincy the lead. They will play the series finale today with the Reds' Brady Singer taking on the Pirates' Mitch Keller at 1:35. Catch the action right here on The Fan starting at 1:05. And finally in the PGA, Victor Hovland birdied the 18th to leap Scottie Scheffler for the lead in the third round of the Travelers Championship. Hovland sits atop the leaderboard at 20 under, followed by Scheffler at 19 under, along with Patrick Cantlay and Akshay Bhatia tied at 15 under. Breaking sports news when it happens on The Fan, Ohio's sports destination.
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2: Welcome back to On the Money, 97.1 The Fan. I am Dave Biddle. I am joined by Scott Prokop. We like to call him Scotty Vegas. We have Eric Mosley at the controls. We like to call him Big Mo.
0: Big Mo.
2: Right about now, it's time for the parlay party. Hit it, Big Mo.
0: All right. So this is what I am celebrating on this Sunday. A couple things. I'm going to participate in our guy Tito. Jeff Bidoff puts on these Columbus Majors, and he has four of them throughout the year. And he gets about 20 guys, and we all compete. And most of us are pretty terrible at golf, but I love doing it.
2: You guys are not terrible at golf. I'm terrible at golf. I know something about being terrible at golf, Scotty.
0: Well, Tito's also terrible at golf, but I'm just okay at golf. But that's going to be today, and I'm excited to participate in that. But I go right from that, I'm doing that, right into a tennis match where I'm competing in a doubles match as well. So it is a competition Sunday for me. Excited for that. Also excited for Wednesday, because Wednesday we are throwing a huge party at Hollywood Casino Columbus, and this is going to be great, because what we're going to do is we are going to watch the Team USA take on Bosnia, and it is going to be a party where we are giving out gift cards. We're going to have a coin toss tournament, which people legit go absolutely nutso for.
2: It's crazy how exciting the heads or tails con. People hold up signs that either say heads or tails. I flip a half dollar, and it's either heads or tails. And you, and then if you get it wrong, you're out. It's process of elimination. We get down to three or two at the end, and somebody wins. You wouldn't believe how exciting this is.
0: I mean, we're talking about 30 people come running to the front of Hollywood Casino in the sports book, and they want to compete in this. And we only have 30 slots, so we hand out the 30. And generally, it's like, sorry, we'll get you next time, we'll get you next time. But it is crazy.
2: And people act like their dog was shot when they lose.
0: Yes.
2: You don't have to pay to get in. Like, they hold up heads, and it's tails, and they look like the worst thing in the world just happened to them.
0: Yes. So we're going to do that on Wednesday night. We love it. We love the pain as they walk away. No, that's a blast. And then, guys, I'm going to miss next Sunday, because I fly out to Myrtle Beach. Ooh, next week.
2: Oh, so, you're flying. That's the way to do it.
0: Oh, yeah. Actually, we have a group of us. There's 16 of us total going, and there's one group that's driving. And so today, I'm giving them all my crap to take down so that they've got to load it in their truck.
2: All the golf gear and everything.
0: All the gear.
2: It's a great place to golf, isn't
0: and
2: it?
0: Then, yeah. It's awesome. And then we fly, and hey, we'll see you when you get there after your 13 hours in the car. I'll be in the plane for an hour and a half.
2: That's so perfect. Because every time I've been to the Carolinas, I've driven. Like, we've been to, you know, Outer Banks multiple times, been to like Isle of Palms, been to Myrtle Beach. Every time we go down there, we've been to Charleston one time, like every time, which was the same thing as Isle of Palms, really. Every time, drive, which isn't a terrible drive, but you're doing it right.
0: Well, normally I would drive too, but I found these tickets, the flight there and back, for like $60 a person. It was ridiculous.
2: Oh, wow.
0: It's Saturday to Saturday. Round trip, like $60. I'm like, it's easier, it's cheaper for me to fly than to pay for gas. So there we go. That's what I'm celebrating.
2: All right, first thing I'm celebrating, as always, I celebrate our YouTube chat. They're awesome every week. They're especially awesome this week because they all agree with me that Phil Steele has way too many ties in his Big Ten predictions. There's 18 teams. He's got five ties, including three three-way ties, including Ohio State, Oregon, and Indiana at number one, and that's trash, and the chat agrees with me unanimously, Scotty, unanimously. All right, the other thing I'm celebrating, the Cincinnati Reds are on a massive two-game winning streak. It's just, it's one of the better things that's ever happened to Ohio pro sports, in my opinion, the Reds right now being on a two-game winning streak. I say that a little bit in jest. And then the last thing I want to say, my mom's birthday is today. We're going down. I'm going down to Beaver Creek to celebrate my mom's birthday. She's 84 today, born in the year 1942.
0: Wow.
2: Your Paul Brown won a national championship at Ohio State. And by the way, I will say one more thing. I'm celebrating Jim Tressel. He'll be honored alongside Paul Brown, Woody Hayes, in the horseshoe. Jim Tressel is going to be the third Ohio State coach honored inside the horseshoe, and I love that. I absolutely love that. So those are the things I'm celebrating. So happy birthday, Mom.
0: Guys, if you guys had to pick your favorite coach or manager or whatever in sports of all time, who would it be?
2: It might be Tress. Phil Jackson would be up there for me as well. It would be Tress, I think.
16: I mean, I loved Tito in Cleveland. Mm. I really loved Tito in Cleveland.
2: I bet Boston really loved Tito in Boston.
16: Yeah. I was a big Marty Schottenheimer fan, too, in Cleveland.
2: Oh, yeah. He was good. Yeah. Let's go by, like, sports. So, like, for Ohio State basketball, it's Thad Matta.
0: Oh, not even close. Ohio That's State, actually number one for
2: Ohio
0: me,
2: Ohio State football is tough between Tressel, Urban, and Day. But I'm going Tress. What he did to come in and just flip the rivalry on its head. I mean, Michigan was owning Ohio State. He called his shot 310 days. I know it wasn't technically, you know, a prediction. It basically was. And he goes up there and lives up to it. Then they win the national title the next year. It was insane. And for all of us growing up as Buckeye fans, we had never seen a national championship. Like, that was our first national championship. So, and just the way he carried himself, I just love Jim Tressel. It'd be Tress for me. And then for, like, you mentioned for the Browns and the Tribe, I'm going to go for the Reds, it would be Lou Piniella. And then I was hoping it would be Tito. Last year, I thought he was on the right track. This year, not so much. Even on this classic two-game winning streak they're on right now, I would go, obviously, Sam Weish for Bengals. I'm trying to think where else. Blue Jackets, Torts, right?
16: That's so easy.
2: Or maybe Mike Babcock. Best Notre Dame coach, George O'Leary. Best Alabama coach, Mike Price. Okay, so
0: mine would be Thad for OSU Hoops.
2: Yeah.
0: Absolutely Jim Tressel. And I think Ryan Day could go on and win two or three or four more national championships. And Tressel will always be my favorite. And you put it perfectly, because he turned around the Ohio State Michigan rivalry, and I just think he did it the right way, and I love everything about Jim Tressel and just the character, right, and how his former players talk about him and all that stuff. Tressel will always be my favorite. I was a big Bobby Cox fan, Atlanta Braves. Loved Bobby Cox.
2: Yeah, I didn't like him too much being a Reds fan.
0: Yeah
2: and
0: so
2: when you guys, like, you guys, I mean, you're a fan growing up, when you guys won the because we were in the same division back then, the NL West,
0: right?
2: Had the Reds and the Braves, NL West. Yeah, and you guys would win it all the time. Yeah, you got one World Series out of it, at least.
16: But yeah, don't remind me.
2: Oh, gosh.
16: Don't remind me.
2: That was I was trying to get,
16: maybe the best Tribe team ever.
0: I know. No doubt. You got, right?
2: Jeez. Tribe came close so many times.
0: Twice in
2: the 90s, right? Twice in the 90s, and then once with Tito.
0: So I was actually, this week I went down a rabbit hole of watching some 1995, sorry, Big Mo.
16: It's okay.
0: Some watching 1995 Braves baseball and just the old school. Because again, what's brought me back is there's this thing that Rich Eisen is doing, and it's called This Was Sports.
2: That's
0: Center.
2: A great idea.
0: And he has been kind of interviewing a lot of these former Sports Center anchors. So they talked to Linda Cohn, who just recently announced her last Sports Center, or did her last Sports Center on Friday. They had Chris Fowler on there recently, Chris Berman, Dan Patrick. And so it kind of got me like, oh, I want to kind of go back and see some of the 90s stuff. And so I was watching some Atlanta Braves 95 baseball, and I was watching Braves versus the Dodgers, and it's Hideo Nomo.
2: Wow. Nomo Mania.
0: Yes. You know, that crazy delivery where it goes up and over and through.
2: He was really the first Japanese, like, star to come over here, right?
0: Yeah, I think so.
2: Yeah. Interesting.
16: I will say that as a Cleveland fan, it had been so long since we'd been to a World Series. I was actually, as much as I thought we could win it, I had no problems with beating or being beat by the Braves, because they were just so, it's that old adage, pitching tops hitting, good pitching tops hitting. And I didn't have a problem with it. It was a few years later.
2: Marlins.
16: When the Marlins bought a team. And
2: the irony of that.
16: We still almost won it, and Jose Mesa, who was the best closer in the game, couldn't shut the door. And even with the Cubs, that was just a great story the way around.
2: Yeah, and a great series.
0: Who was your favorite, at the time, Indians player?
2: Jim Thome.
16: Thome was right up there. I really liked Manny. Albert Bell was fun, but you always felt like he was going to just go overboard.
0: Mm-hmm.
16: It was between Thome and Manny, really, more than anything.
2: Most Guardians, Indians fans that I know. Tomy, that's why I was guessing Tomy. What about Kenny Lofton? That's another one I get from a lot of my friends.
16: I loved Lofton, yeah. But you know, he was, a lot of those guys were very just subdued. They just went about their business. But man, and that was before Manny got real crazy out there. But he was just, I think I liked Manny and Tomy so much because they came up through the system.
0: Yep.
16: And I mean, I remember when they both debuted, and it was just a homegrown talent. That's what I liked about him.
2: It was cool. Even being a Reds fan, it was cool to see, because we were, one of my favorite movies of all time to this day is Major League. Mm-hmm. And that came out, what, like in 89?
16: Well, I think it was about 88 or 87. Yeah.
2: I want to say it was 89. We'll have to look that up. But my point is, it wasn't too long after that where the Indians were one of the best teams in baseball.
0: Yeah.
2: And selling out, they had like the all-time streak of selling out Jacobs Field. Yep. And then like, Some part of me was jealous because the Reds the Reds were good in 95. They you know, were really good. And then not so much the rest of the 90s, but like part of me was a little jealous. But overall, I was just like, what a fun team, what a great team. And Cleveland just like absolutely embraced that team. It's too bad they didn't win at least one World Series.
0: Was it you, and I'm pretty sure it was Dave, because Dom Tabari, for his goodbye, everybody wrote on a little post-it note and they had a cardboard cutout of Dom Tabari. And so we all wrote congratulations or some kind of little note to him and stuck it on his cardboard cutout. Was it you who brought that up? Because in Major League,
2: They
0: also had the cardboard cutout.
16: It's a little different in Major League.
2: We're not showing Dom.
0: We're putting things on Dom. We're taking things off.
2: Yes, that's true. Yes.
0: What a great movie, though.
2: Great movie. And it holds up. I mean, Charlie and the cast. I mean, give me a break.
0: Yes.
2: Yeah. I mean, Wesley Snipes, that was his like first big role. Great. Willie Mays Hayes. You might run like Mays, but you hit like, I can't say that word, especially on a Sunday morning. But so many. I mean, Charlie Sheen.
0: Yes.
2: I mean, come on.
16: Yeah.
2: Corbin Burnson.
0: Mm-hmm.
2: I mean, on and on and on and on and on. That movie was just great.
0: And it holds up. Like, it I totally watched it does. Not long ago either, and Hat for Bat. Keep Bat Warm.
2: Yes, that's another
0: Pedro
2: one.
0: Pedro Serrano.
16: Yes. My favorite quote is when Lou is asked to manage, and he goes, well, I've got some white walls on it I got to put on. Like, my favorite.
0: I don't know.
2: There's so many great lines. Like, what league did you play in last year? California Penal?
16: Yeah.
2: We wear caps and sleeves at this level, son. And Dorn gets out. Corbin Burnson gets out his contract.
16: Yeah, it's such a great movie.
2: Lou literally takes his contract, sticks it on the dirt, and then urinates on it right there on the field. You know, say, my contract says I don't have to field ground balls in practice.
16: I mean, real quick, let's think about 80s, great time for baseball movies.
2: True.
16: The Natural, Bull Durham, Field of Dreams, Major League. I mean, you could go so many different ways. And just before the 80s, Bad News Bears.
0: And I feel like, so for Sandlot. Me, I just Sandlot. Showed our kids The Sandlot on Friday night. I'm like, hey, we're going to watch this.
2: Yeah.
0: And gosh, that's another one that holds up.
2: Back when we had like movies.
16: Right.
2: Now everything is either like I should have mentioned this for trash. I think we've done that before. Every movie now is either a remake or a sequel or a cartoon.
0: Yeah.
2: Am I leaving anything out? If we get like one good movie every year, I'm shocked. All right. Up next is This or That. This is On the Money.
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3: Hey, happy Sunday. We saw a little bit of rain this morning, but it's cleared out for your lunchtime hours, leaving some partly cloudy skies behind. Keep an eye out between 2 and 6 p.m. today. We could see some lingering showers pop back up into your forecast, but once that rain clears out, get ready for some heat. Tomorrow kicks off a major heat wave with a high near 92 degrees. Stay cool out there. I'm your 10 Weather Impact meteorologist, Lily Aldridge, with 97.1 The Fan.
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0: Well, and how true that little liner is, because this week is Wimbledon, and I will be betting players that I can barely pronounce their names.
2: Like Serena Williams?
0: Yeah. Yeah, right.
2: You should really get that one right.
0: By the way, it's catching up a little bit. The opinions on the Phil Steele magazine having ties.
2: Somebody's on your side that this should give you pause, in my opinion.
0: Craig is a very nice man.
2: Craig is a great guy. I was talking about, he's allowed to be wrong once. I was talking about Ryan Baker's now on your side.
0: Ryan Baker says, I can't believe I'm going to say this, but I'm with Scotty on this. Phil is predicting the conference standings.
2: Come on,
0: not
2: Ryan.
0: Power ranking the conference. Boy, that's the first thing that Ryan and I have ever agreed on, I think.
2: At least I was going to say that's trash for Ryan, but at least he started it out with, like, I can't believe I'm actually agreeing with Scotty.
0: Well, he's right. All right, let's do a little this or that, Big Mo.
25: Here they come, yo. Here they come. Here they come, yo. Here they come. Here they
26: this
25: come.
26: Or that. This or that. This
0: all right, guys, we are getting close to July 4th, and that means fireworks, right? So I want to ask you guys this. Do you guys like to light your own fireworks? Have you ever been into that, or are you, I'm just gonna watch people light fireworks?
2: Well, now that I'm an old man, I will have to go with the latter, but I used to love it and do it.
0: Yeah? Yes,
2: I used to.
0: Ever any scary, dangerous stories?
2: No, fortunately not.
0: Really? You're very careful.
2: I have all my fingers and everything.
0: Okay.
2: I never got too crazy, but I would do more than like bottle rockets and stuff like that. I'd have some cool stuff. Like things that would go way up, and then there would be like a dude like parachuting down, like that would come out of whatever I shot up. Stuff like that. I used to love doing stuff that would make like loud noises that would, you know, get my neighbors mad at me. But I haven't done it in probably like 10 years.
0: Yeah. When I was a kid, so the reason I bring this up, we're going to Myrtle Beach next week, and they do it on the beach throughout the entire week.
27: I've been there on the 4th.
0: Yeah.
27: Yes.
0: And then a lot of fun to see everybody out there being a fool and like lighting stuff up. And it's crazy. It's fun to watch. But what's crazy is when I was a kid, we kind of got together, and me and my best friend and his brother and his friend, we got a bunch of fireworks and we went out to the beach, and we weren't being especially careful. And so my friend's mom grabbed all the fireworks, brought them in, put them under the sink, and turned on the water. Ooh. And ruined all the fireworks. Ooh. That we just spent money on. So ever since that point, I've decided, you know what, I'll just stay away and I'll let other people do it and watch them. What about you, Big Mo?
27: Well, my dad was in the, he's Army Reservist, and he would do like training in Indianapolis and things like that. So he could go over there and get the really good fireworks. Mm. We lived out in the country. So 4th of July, he'd get some PVC pipe, put it out in the yard, and he'd be setting those things off and just huge firework display out in the country. Now, as I got older, we would have get-togethers with friends, you know, during 4th of July, kids and everything. And there was this one time my buddy had, you know, he had gotten the stuff we can get around here. And he had kind of the same setup. And I was standing there filming it or something on my phone. And the thing knocked over.
0: Uh-oh.
27: And was right at me and was just shooting right at me. And he just saw me take off. That was the last time I was around live fireworks like that.
0: Wow.
27: I love setting them off. I mean, there's nothing better. Even the being
0: adrenaline.
27: An old man. Yeah, but that was scary.
28: Well, you can give it this or you can give it back.
2: The funny thing is, like, when I would go to, like, Phantom Fireworks, wherever, when I would buy fireworks, we'd all have to sign that waiver form. I almost forgot about that. You brought up Indiana. Everybody would say they're going to Indiana to use them. You couldn't use them in Ohio. You could buy them, but you have to sign a waiver you weren't going to use them. And even the people there where you give them the waiver, they'd laugh. Like, oh, you're another one that's going to Indiana. How about that?
27: Yeah.
2: All right. All right. I don't know what got into me last night. I hadn't watched The Big Lebowski in a while, like years. Maybe like 10 years. I can't remember the last time I watched it. It used to be one of my favorite movies and still is one of my favorites, not my favorite. Are you getting with The Big Lebowski? This isn't exactly the same era, but it's two of my favorite movies. You getting with The Big Lebowski or are you getting with The Hangover?
0: Okay, so Hangover is probably top four as far as comedy movies I've ever seen. So I'm going with The Hangover.
2: Yeah, I hate to like go against the dude because... Just awesome. Awesome movie. I'm just like laughing just thinking about it. But like, yeah, I got to give it to The Hangover.
27: Oh, wow.
2: That's the exact response I wanted to see.
27: Here's the thing. Big Lebowski's not even my favorite Coen Brothers movie. Ooh. Raising Arizona is my favorite one. But when you compare those two, I mean, man, I love both of them. I would probably nudge towards The Hangover a little bit more. Another one, underrated, Super Troopers, the original.
2: Oh, yes.
27: Right there.
2: Yes. No doubt about it. Drink. We have a thing like if you talk over the sound, which we do every time. Drink.
27: See, rookie over here.
0: All right. Next up, again, 4th of July. I'm thinking hot dogs. Thinking brats. If you guys are eating a hot dog or a brat, are you guys getting with, you put a little onions and peppers on it, or are you thinking, nah, I'm just strictly mustard or strictly ketchup?
2: I definitely want some onions on there. Peppers, I'm okay with peppers too, but definitely onions and mustard for me.
0: Yes, to me, the ideal dog is going to have, it's going to be grilled, and it's going to have a little bit of mustard, and it's going to have a lot of onions, and it's going to have a lot of peppers, some jalapeno in there.
2: Ooh.
0: Absolutely love it. That's the perfect dog for me.
27: So you said dogs or brats. See, either to one. Me, it's, yep. There's one way for each one.
0: Okay.
27: So right. For a dog, I don't mind ketchup, but I definitely like mustard loaded with onion. On a brat, I want onion. I'd love to have some sauerkraut.
0: Yeah.
27: And I want some stadium mustard.
2: Oh, yeah.
27: There you go. That's my favorite. But I like the peppers, too. I'm all about the peppers.
2: All right. My next one. I don't know if you guys have seen this. There's been a lot of Caitlin Clark drama in the WNBA this week. Did you guys see this? Like she took.
0: Yep.
2: You know, so like, and there, people are making a big deal about it. I saw it like accidentally like 10 different times. All right. You guys getting with it? You care about this Caitlin Clark drama? Or are you getting with you don't care?
0: I'll be honest with you. I've never seen her play in the WNBA.
2: I think I know where you're gonna go here.
0: So I'm gonna say that I really don't care all that much. However, who was the girl or the lady who was pointing? Was it
2: Sophie Cunningham? That was funny. Okay.
0: That was hilarious.
2: That was funny.
0: And I have seen that all over the place over the last day or two. That I love.
2: I did love that. She just points at the other, because the other girl started pointing at her, so she just didn't say a word, just starts pointing and didn't stop for like 20 seconds.
0: Yes, at least 20 seconds.
2: Hilarious. But yeah, I don't care about the Caitlin Clark stuff.
27: There's professional women's basketball?
2: What?
27: No, I'm kidding. I think it's just everything's caught up with her, so I don't really care. You knew that she was going to get a lot of hate in the WNBA, and she doesn't do anything to help it, but I think she's a great player and she backs it up, so I just don't care.
0: So I'm excited for Wimbledon this week, and I'm excited for it especially with Serena Williams coming back, 44 years old. She is going to be playing on Tuesday, and she's going to take on Maya Joint, who is a 20-year-old Australian who's currently ranked.
2: She's taking on your joint?
0: Maya Joint, yes.
2: Wow.
0: What a great name.
2: She's You're lending that out to her, huh?
0: Currently ranked 53rd in the country or in the world. Are you guys getting with Serena Williams wins her first round match? She is a plus 110 underdog in this match.
2: Yes, I'm getting with Serena's going to win.
0: Tell you what, I feel like Maya Joint is going to feel so much pressure.
2: You think she's
0: going to
2: smoke her?
0: so much pressure. Jeez,
2: does the match start at 4:20?
27: I gotta think the pressure will get a lot better as it gets closer. With, you know, if she lives up to her name,
2: she is comfortable on the grass.
27: Yeah. Thank goodness her last name wasn't Junk.
2: Oh, goodness gracious. All right, well, it didn't take long for the show to go off the rails. All right, Ross Bjork met with the media on Thursday. We're going to talk about that next on The Money.
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8: 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I lost 20 pounds on Awaken 180. 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Awaken 180 is just one of those tools in my health toolkit. It's really easy.
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2: Welcome back to On the Money. Dave Biddle, Scotty Vegas, Big Mo at the controls. All right, so Ross Bjork, Ohio State's AD, met with the media on Thursday. I was there. It was my first time covering an Ohio State press conference at the Jack Nicklaus Museum since the infamous Gordon Gee press conference in 2011, where he just said, I hope he doesn't dismiss me. And a lot of us, I was talking to Tim May, a lot of the guys have been on the beat a while. They hadn't been in there since then anyway. So we had the press conference there at the Jack Nicklaus Museum on Thursday. It was awesome. Give Ross a lot of credit. He sat there for an hour, answered every question. Was as forthcoming as I think an AD can be. He can't tell you everything. And talked a lot about football. We covered that earlier. We can cover that a little bit here too. But I want to start off with basketball. He said Jake Diebler is doing a great job. He also kind of put him on notice, basically saying like, quote, we're going to be a lot better this year, he said. And then he said, we have the NIL funds to be competitive, because there was a lot of talk out there. Ohio State was in perhaps the bottom third of the Big Ten, or maybe at best right in the middle of the 18 teams as far as NIL spending. And they've got to be better than that. I understand football is king, but they've got to be higher than that. And so he's not going to get into numbers. He doesn't know what the other schools are paying exactly. He probably has a ballpark idea, but he says, we're going to be a lot better this year, and we have the NIL funds to be competitive. That was kind of setting a message to Jake Diebler, in my opinion. Just in my opinion. I think he likes Jake. That was his first big hire. I mean, he was here for, 2 weeks, and Gene, while he was still like kind of like interim AD or, you know, AD to be, I think is what it was. Like, Gene fired Jake, and then it was, or not fired Jake, fired Holtman, and then it was up to Ross because it was going to be, like, on his watch. That was his first hire, even though he wasn't even technically the full-time AD yet. That was his first hire, was promoting Jake Diebler to, you know, removing the interim tag. All right, the other thing that I want to get into, Scotty, I do want you to comment on the Jake DeBoer stuff, was what he said about the shot. I was really interested in this. They're not going to do any major renovations on the shot. It's 28 years old now. It was built in 98. But he said, we want to make it more of an intimate environment. We want to make it more of a home court advantage. I love that. And he doesn't exactly know what that entails yet, but he's being proactive. He sent out, and you got this, he sent out a survey to current season ticket holders, past season ticket holders, or maybe anybody who's bought a ticket to Ohio State men's basketball recently, sent out a survey saying, what would you guys like to see? And I love that. I want you to comment on that. He also mentioned, listen, if we can get the attendance somewhere between 12,000 and 16,000, you know, get most of the upper bowl full, filled, it can be a good environment. And I agree with that, Scotty. I have been in the shot multiple times where I could not hear myself think because it was so loud. I've also been in the shot multiple times where it felt like I was in a freaking library and I could hear a pin drop.
0: Yeah.
2: Too many of those. But like, I like what he's saying. What was your take on the survey, and what do you think he can do to make it a more intimate environment?
0: A lot to unpack there. The survey, I did take it, and it was very, very thorough. I'm not kidding you. I expected this to be a survey that I could lay in bed and be done with in about 5-10 minutes. And I would say it took 45 to 50 minutes for me to fill out this survey. Like at the end, I'm like, oh my gosh, I feel like I just, you know, wrote a book. But there were a lot of different options. Mainly, I would say they were interested in premium seating and kind of the interest that people would have in buying like kind of mini boxes, you know? And so I thought that was kind of interesting. But for me, Dave, and I keep coming back to this. So on Friday, I decided to look on Ohio State Buckeyes, the prices and what was available as far as season tickets. And I think if you want to get the shot loud and get it, you know, rocking a little bit, I think you at least need to have 14 to 15,000 people in there. You can't have the entire upper deck completely empty. And that's what we've seen over the last several years. We're seeing like 12,000 fans. We're seeing just a handful of people in the upper decks. Now, I think that the prices for tickets are way too expensive. Like, I've even noticed that as far as single game tickets that I've gone to in the last 2 or 3 years, where I'm like, geez, I feel like, so there's for a family of four, which is what I have, it's expensive to go in there for a game. Like, it's surprisingly expensive. And then looking at season tickets and, okay, for four of us to have okay seats, not even good seats, for it to cost over $1,000. And part of it is you have to pay like a seat. I forget the exact wording they use, but like a contribution for the right to buy the seats.
2: Oh, yeah.
0: I don't think it's technically a seat license.
2: That's what I was going to say. Okay.
0: But yeah. It was like $900 for that.
2: Or and I get that
0: for four of them.
2: And I get he's trying to like, and not just Ross, but I get they're trying, they have to raise money. I mean, look at everything we're talking about with, well, when's the new WAC going to get like renovated? Like 18 months from now? Like what's going on? Because the money's not there right now.
0: I get it. But having your basketball arena, which you're struggling to get people in anyway,
2: I agree with
0: having
2: you.
0: The prices as high as they are is not the way to do it.
2: I agree because, like, yeah, I mean, the product's not now. If you make the Sweet 16 this year, maybe next year, I could see the prices right. being what they are. You're trying to raise the attendance. I mean, there were several games last year that was under 10,000. That was never a thing during the Mata era. If they had like 14,000 for a game, it's like, yeah, nobody showed up. Now they want that. That's like the middle of the sweet spot for them is getting 14,000. If you want to get that as your average attendance, you can't be having $60 tickets for, especially for some of these like snoozer games.
0: Well, and not only that, Dave, but if you go to try and buy season tickets, it's not an easy thing to do. Like there were broken links. There was a link that was like, took me back to 2024. Like it was like really weird and hard to even try and get to buying season tickets on OhioStateBuckeyes.com. So that's one thing right there. I think you need to figure out more effective ticket prices to get people into that arena. That's one thing. Number two, it's winning. Because if you think about it, and Anthony and I were talking to Michael Redd, Anthony Rothman and I were talking to Michael Redd about a month ago. And he said, you know what? When we were playing there, that arena was loud and it was rocking because what? We were winning basketball games.
2: They were coming off a Final Four. Oh, even before that, even that season, it was rocking because that was the first year of the shot, which is awesome. They made the Final Four that year in the first year of the shot.
0: Yeah. And I'm almost positive they're putting in the new scoreboard for this coming season. At least that's what I remember. The last thing I remember.
2: Ross said that they're doing that. Yeah.
0: Okay. That's something that absolutely will help because to me, the technology of the old scoreboard, it's terrible. Like it is like you're almost watching a 1990s big like TV.
2: It's still the original?
0: Not good.
2: Oh, yeah.
0: I think they did put in a new one, but not bigger.
2: Gosh, when you think of 90, okay, at least it's some. You think about the difference in just TVs from 98 till now. It's crazy.
0: Right.
2: You know, I really like how proactive Ross is.
0: I do too.
2: You know, I've heard, you know, and I think most Buckeye fans like him. And I don't think Gene Smith did a bad job, but I call him Cruise Control Gene. Think about it. Think how proactive Andy Geiger was. Everything he did. They called it Andy Land over there with all the shot and the new Jesse and all the stuff that he built over there and the renovation of the horseshoe. And then Gene came in and didn't really do much. And he was here for almost two decades. Think about it. Think about it. There wasn't like really facility upgrades. There was here and there. They did renovate the WAC. The last thing they did at Trestle was still here. I believe it was 2008. It was when they renovated the WAC last. So he did some things. I don't want to say he was completely like sitting on the sidelines, but he was compared to what Ross is so proactive.
0: That
2: stuff with like Jim Trestle, I think that was all Ross. Yep. Getting the statue of Archie Griffin out there. I could go on and on. That was Ross. Like he's just very proactive. Is he going to have some missteps? Of course he is with all these ideas, but I like that he's not married to every idea he has. They were going to do the thing where they were going to take away Hang On Sloopy at the end of the third quarter. And instead of doing it at the end of the third quarter, they're going to do it sometime in the second half where the team needed a lift. Fans did not like that idea. So he changed it. All right. People don't like that. We're going to go back to having Hang On Sloopy at the end of the third quarter. I love it.
0: I could not agree with you more. I like that he's taking a lot of swings. Like, look, he's going to have some swings and misses. That camp song, right? That was a big swing and a miss.
2: The Ohio song?
0: Yeah.
2: Yeah, they're trying to do like their own country roads. That stuff has to be organic. You can't force it.
0: There's been a few misses. However, I like that he is being proactive in a lot of the things that you said. The survey thing, just to like take that survey and like, oh, they actually do at least pretend to care or seemingly care about what our opinions are. I love that. And think about this too. How many years have people been complaining about they want the gray back on the sleeves?
2: There you go.
0: Right. And what? It didn't take long for Ross to get that done. So I applaud him for how proactive he's been with a lot of things too. And you're not going to hit on everything, but I like how proactive they are trying to be.
2: It's going to be interesting seeing like the new field suites that they're going to have. They're going to have those 9 field suites like a lot of NFL stadiums do and some college stadiums now. And that'll be interesting. And then they're going to have premium seats on top of that, like a few rows of premium seats that are separate from the suites, but are still like, you know, like chair back, like real comfortable seats. That's going to be interesting. It was kind of weird being in the horseshoe for the spring game and seeing like the renovation of it because like not half of the South stands, but the lower part of the South stands no longer exist.
0: Well, and I'm glad they're doing that. And that was part of the survey for basketball was premium seating. Would you be interested in this kind of box and that kind of box, you know? But to me, you want to get butts in seats at the shot. You got to figure out the ticket prices because the ticket prices to me are messed up. Like the season ticket should not be what it is, and it shouldn't be that difficult to get in. Like they should have, and I'm not saying that you need to go to cheap tickets. I'm just saying that like $1,000 a person for a family of 4 is not a reasonable ask with the games that you have,
2: especially when you're out there saying we really need to raise attendance.
0: Yeah.
2: Like, you know, bring the price down a little bit, get more people in there. Those people are going to be paying for parking, concessions. Like you're, even if you have cheaper tickets, you might break even or even have, you know, make more money if you get more people in there.
0: Parking and concessions, right?
2: Right. Yeah, exactly. Yeah. And real quick on Ohio Stadium, like I've heard people ask me like, shouldn't they just like tear it down and like build like a new stadium? Like, no, they shouldn't. No. I get it to some extent.
27: It's right. The best.
2: I know.
27: And I wanted to add on the game day experience. I covered a lot of game days for former station I was with. Last season when they added war pigs on the entrance for warmups, I thought that was great. It just made it almost set the tone when it came on and the whole team is coming out. And it just was a different feel from that point on.
2: I even like the victory bell. I know a lot of people were, and at first I was like, oh, they're going to ring the victory bell before the game. But the reason I like it is having the celebrity do it, a Buckeye celebrity, you know, like a Michael Red.
0: Yeah.
2: Your buddy, Michael Red.
0: I like it.
2: I love it. Like he had Archie do it last year, Jim Tressel. Jim Tressel is going to be honored. The first game of the season is when he's going to get that wall of honor in the horseshoe. I'm so happy for Tressel. And that was so cool that he was taken off guard by it. It's so hard to take him off guard. And he was just absolutely floored and speechless. I've never seen him like that. He's like the most unflappable person I've ever been around. And to see him like that was so cool. So cool. Good on Ross Bjork and his staff for making that happen for Coach Tress. All right, up next is Best Bets. This is On the Money.
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0: And it is now time for Best Bets, the part of the show where we try to make you a better sports bettor. And Best Bets is sponsored by Krieger Ford. I got my Bronco from Krieger Ford about a month ago, and I love this thing. And Krieger Ford, we got in and out of there, and it was an incredible buying experience. So I highly recommend Krieger Ford on Morris Road. All right, Dave, looking at this as far as best bets for today, we got Wimbledon starting up, and I can't wait for that tomorrow. And I've been debating back and forth on Serena Williams, and she's 44 years old, and I'm like, gosh, she, you know, not a lot of match action, obviously, in a while. She's playing a player who's ranked in the top 50 in the world, and kind of keep going back and forth on that match. I think I'm going to stay away from it and kind of maybe look to bet that one live on Tuesday. But one bet that I'm really excited for at Wimbledon, and I'm surprised that the odds aren't a little bit different. Jannik Sinner is -180 to win Wimbledon.

0: And I know there's been a lot of talk, oh, he's not great in the heat. That is pretty much the only downfall of Jannik Sinner, is he has struggled when it's like crazy, unbearably hot.
1: Which it is in Europe right now.
0: Yeah. However, I still think the value of him at minus 180 is pretty good. He is so good. There's no Alcaraz at Wimbledon, so give me the minus 180 there. The other one I'm looking at is the PGA this week, the Travelers Championship. So Scottie Scheffler is one shot back of Victor Hovland, just one shot. And Victor Hovland is a very good player, but he's been relatively inconsistent over the last year. Scottie Scheffler shot a 60 earlier this week. I think Scheffler at minus 140 is really good value to get it done. And I know I feel like I've been saying Scotty week after week after week. And I thought last week he was going to make a charge at the U.S. Open and give Wyndham Clark everything he could give him. But he didn't pull that one out. I do think he wins from one shot back today. Minus 140. There's your value.
1: My best bet is, hopefully the USA wins it. They're 35-1 to win the World Cup. I like seeing the USA having the 10th best odds. That's still pretty cool. But I'm taking the favorites. France, I'm surprised it's not a little lower. 4-1 to win the World Cup. I think France is going to win it. 4-1 odds, I like that. But hopefully the USA wins. By the way, we have our first knockout round game today.
0: Ooh.
1: Canada. There's just one game today.
0: Okay.
1: Canada versus South Africa. Round of 32. Two nations that have never been to the knockout round ever in the World Cup. No, it's different this year because it used to be the knockout round was the round of 16. But still pretty cool. Canada's the favorite. I like that the USA is such a big favorite on Wednesday. I knew they would be favored. I didn't think it would be minus 800 USA over Bosnia.
0: You want to talk other betting odds? How about the Tito's Major today?
1: Ooh, okay. I want to hear these betting
0: odds.
1: All
0: right. So there's 20 of us participating in it. So we've got five foursomes. We tee off. We're going at Cumberland Trail out in Pataskala. We're going out in the middle of nowhere for this tournament.
1: You get Steve Hellwagon to join you. He lives out in Pataskala.
0: All right.
1: He's a good golfer, too.
0: So there's 20 of us. Tito generally shooting in the low 100s. yeah, so I'm hoping to be able to compete and win this thing today. But this is going to be a blast.
1: Are you guys the favorites?
0: I am not. I'm definitely not the favorite. There's like some 20 to 24-year-old kids that are fantastic and kill the ball off the tee. So.
2: Is there anyone else from the station in there?
0: Ryan Baker will be participating. I don't know if Jacob Reimer is in it this time or not. Sometimes you get Tim Hall. Sometimes Anthony Rothman's out there. So it's kind of random who can show. But Ryan and I are definitely in it.
1: You mentioned Serena earlier. I think it's an awesome story. She's 44 years old, best women's tennis player ever. And she's a mother of two and making her return in singles. She already made a return in doubles, and I love it. I did read a story that I kind of chuckled at. There's a mini controversy with Serena. Have you seen this at all?
0: A little bit.
1: Yeah, so there's actually a controversy, mini controversy, with some tennis people, not just fans, but people like are decision makers, like high level decision makers in pro tennis, that think maybe these weight loss drugs like Ozempic should be considered performance enhancing drugs. And Serena's very open. She's like, I've had two babies. She's like, I had to use, I don't know if it was Ozempic, it was one of them that she used it. And some people are saying that should be a PED. I guess technically you could say it is, but my gosh, are we really going to do that to a 44-year-old woman who's a mother of two, saying, nope, you can't take the weight loss drugs?
0: Yeah, gosh, that's a topic.
1: And she's allowed to do it.
0: You bring it up with 1 minute to go. I feel like this is one we could get into for a long time.
1: Maybe Cole and Dylan can get into it for the next couple hours.
0: Yeah, I'll leave it to them. No, here's the deal. Like, I feel like that is going to change for a lot of things. But as long as you keep the rule uniform, right? So like if Serena can do it, then everyone else on the tour should be able to do it. And if it's allowed, it's allowed. That's how I take it.
1: I agree. It does seem like there's different rules for different people. Like that Sinner's like steroid use, that just magically went away.
0: Yes, it did.
1: He's not going to need the weight loss drugs.
0: No, he will not.
1: He might need the steroids.
0: Yes.
1: I can see why he's taking the steroids, but not the weight loss drugs. All right, that is our show for today. Thank you very much for joining us. For Scotty Vegas and Big Mo, I am Dave Biddle. Up next is Fan Sports Sunday with our friends Cole Bartemus and Dylan Gonzalez. They're going to debate whether Serena taking Ozempic should be a performance-enhancing drug and much more. This has been On the Money.
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2: Good morning, I'm Eric Mosley. The Cleveland Guardians were able to outlast the Seattle Mariners last night 4-3. Cooper Engle got his first major league hit with a two-run single in the fourth inning to score Kyle Manzardo and Khalil Watson. The series resumes today at 1:40 with Gavin Williams getting the start for Cleveland and Emerson Hancock taking the bump for the Mariners. The Reds had a dramatic 9-7 victory in Pittsburgh last night. Eugenio Suarez hit a three-run homer with two outs in the top of the ninth to give Cincy the lead. They will play the series finale today with the Reds' Brady Singer taking on the Pirates. It's Mitch Keller at 1:35. Catch the action right here on The Fan starting at 1:05. And finally in the PGA, Victor Hovland birdied the 18th to leap Scottie Scheffler for the lead in the third round of the Travelers Championship. Hovland sits atop the leaderboard at 20 under, followed by Scheffler at 19 under, along with Patrick Cantlay and Akshay Bhatia tied at 15 under. Breaking sports news when it happens on The Fan, Ohio's sports destination.
3: Live and local, it's time for Fan Sports Sunday. If the weekend is a big desert for sports talk, think of this show as an oasis.
12: Yes, yes, here we go.
3: Come drink from our pool of hot takes as you quench your thirst with.
13: I thought I was going somewhere, but I'm not.
3: So let's just start the show.
0: Yeah, what's happening? Colbert team is Dylan Gonzalez, Eric Mosley, Big Mo.
14: What's up, fellas?
0: Yeah, this is the, I guess this is the debut of this trio.
2: It is.
0: So that's cool.
2: And I've been waiting a lifetime for this.
0: Oh, yeah. When you
14: I don't know why.
0: When you started picking up work here, you said Fan Sports Sunday with Cole Bartimus and Dale Gonzalez. That is the pinnacle of sports talk.
2: I was like, you know, Rothman and Ice, who?
15: Exactly. Yeah.
16: That's what I say.
2: Common Man and Timmy, who?
16: I say Rothman and Ice. That's just a 5-day warm up for the big show, which we are a part of right now, and you are all a part of wherever you're listening, however you're listening, radio, YouTube. You can join us wherever you want to. We appreciate you. Buddy, I haven't seen you in a little bit, and you had a busy week this week. I believe that you, it's concert season. So you were up in Milwaukee, Wisconsin.
15: Yes. So I, Chicago's one of my favorite cities. I've never been to Milwaukee, so I was like, we'll stay in Chicago, do the concert in Milwaukee. That's the way I went about it. I don't know why. That's just what I decided.
16: Okay, so Milwaukee's about an hour and a half.
15: Yeah, but where we were staying, it was like going that way towards Milwaukee. Like north, the hotel we stayed in was like northwest of Chicago.
16: Okay.
15: So it probably took us like slightly over an hour to get there, and we saw Ed Sheeran for Summerfest up in Wisconsin, which I didn't know was a big deal until you showed me. What are the books that you have?
16: Okay, so I have four books.
15: Yes.
16: They're all 100 things to do in blank before you die.
15: Yes, and so I remember.
16: I have one for Ohio, because I live in Ohio.
15: Right.
16: Gotta be honest, I should probably pick up that book and start looking for stuff to do.
15: I might borrow it.
16: Yeah. And then I have 100 things to do in Missouri before you die, because I lived in Missouri.
15: Yes.
16: Well, there's my token Missouri mention for the day, T-Bone. And I have 100 things to do in Phoenix before you die, because I went and visited my cousin in Phoenix. And I have 100 things to do in Wisconsin before you die, because my brother lives in Milwaukee.
15: Yes. So I remember a few months ago when I bought the tickets telling you that I was going to go. And then you must have been reading the Wisconsin one, because you immediately was like, Summerfest, I've heard of that.
16: I have heard of that.
15: And then you pulled it up in the book, and it's like a big deal there, I guess. It's like this huge festival that they have every weekend of the summer, and every weekend they have a different headlining artist. So but for last weekend, it was technically Thursday, or I guess this would be 3 days ago, and I saw Ed Sheeran, who I don't know if I would say he's in my like top five favorite artists, but like most admired. I admire his work. I admire that he writes his own music. I feel like a lot of people don't realize that a lot of artists don't write their own songs.
16: Oh yeah.
15: Like they're just
16: like, or Blake Shelton's one of my favorite country artists. Yes. You go to his like written by category like and all of his songs. I don't know if I've seen his name once.
15: Like George Strait. He's wrote like two songs that he's actually recorded.
16: Well, that's like, actually something interesting that I've thought about. Like, how does that work in non-country music? Because country music is so known for having like the Nashville home base.
15: Yeah.
16: And so that's where I guess LA and New York would be everybody else's home base.
15: Right, pretty
16: much. But you have like the writers all together in Nashville, like writing songs together, pitching songs together, and then pitching them to the artists who are going to perform them. And so I'm like, I wonder how that works when it's outside of country music, because it seems so structured within country.
15: Yeah, I think it's just easier for them to collaborate, like not to get too deep in the weeds of like record labels and publishing companies and all that stuff that people probably don't want to hear about. But
16: you know about.
15: Yes.
16: Because you were in that space.
15: Yeah. So Ed Sheeran, because like when it comes to like making a song from scratch and then actually being the one to record it, like him and like Taylor Swift are like the two people that I feel like are like the most famous people that still do it. Everybody else, it's like a huge collaborative effort to write a song. And I'm not saying those guys don't work with anybody ever or like,
16: right.
15: But yeah, they're a part of the whole process. And I feel like most artists aren't anymore. That's not the way music is.
16: So is Ed Sheeran badass to see?
15: So the thing with this, it's called the Loop Tour.
16: I had to check to make sure Gianna wasn't in here. By the way, don't forget Loop Tour. So get back to that thought. But Dylan comes in today. I'm at my desk. Dylan comes in with his daughter, Gianna.
15: Yes.
16: And I have seen her once. But
15: yeah,
16: I think it was earlier this week.
15: Like 20 minutes while I was putting together the best of show for T-Bone and Tyvus.
16: Yeah. So earlier in this week.
15: Actually, it was Wednesday. But anyway.
16: Yeah, because you had Thursday and Friday off. Yeah. So I saw that you had Gianna, and I didn't want to like, it seemed like that you were kind of moving quickly. You were doing something. She was following you. Obviously with you, her dad being the only person who she knows in this building. So I didn't want to go like overwhelm either of you guys as you guys were kind of hustling.
15: Right.
16: But you come in today and it's just us and Gianna's trailing you.
15: Yep.
16: And then you walk past my desk and you say, Gianna, do you want to say hi to Cole? And she just shakes her head no and keeps moving.
15: No, Maddie tried to say hi. Yeah, Maddie tried to say hi to her the other day. She's not a big fan of men. Just dad. That's it.
2: Try to keep it that way. I have three daughters. Try to keep it that way as long as possible.
16: Very nice.
15: Yeah. So that's the way she is. But Loop Tour. Yes. So he did this tour. He's doing it all with a loop pedal. No full band.
0: Oh, I've seen his clips of him doing
15: that. Yes, which I feel like is a thing that like normally artists do earlier in their career, which I'm sure he did because they can't afford to have a full band behind them. So if you don't know what a loop pedal is like you can just record anything and you basically just, there's a pedal at their feet that they press and he'll like do like a little bit of beatboxing or he'll play a little chord on his guitar. He records it and then he can just loop it for a song. But he literally did every song either acoustically or with the loop pedal.
0: So I've seen him say before, not that I've seen him live, and so this sounds like the coolest experience ever live and in person.
15: Yeah.
0: But I've seen him say in clips that when he does that on tour, he only does, it's like that they basically make a song right in front of you.
15: Yeah.
0: And it's that song exists for one night. They erase it. They're not looping the same thing over and over again. Yep. And that every single night when they do that, he's building a new song right before your eyes. So you did get like a unique experience in that regard.
15: Yeah, for sure. It's all unique. They take like, he takes like 60 to 90 seconds to like set up every song essentially. But even that's entertaining.
0: Yeah.
15: Just watching him like, okay, I'm going to loop this melody and I'm going to do like a little beatboxing, or like he'll actually like, if he needs like some bass, he'll actually just hit his guitar to like make like drum sounds. Like it was a really cool experience. I was glad that I got to see, like, obviously I'm sure him with the full band is really cool too, but this is a unique thing with him and his loop pedal, which it basically feels like his roots to him is how he described it. Like this is how he started. And then he decided that he was going to do a whole tour like this again, because it had been years and years and years since, like, he does stuff with the loop pedal at his concerts, but not exclusively like he's doing on this tour.
0: Ed Sheeran, great artist.
15: Yes.
0: Terrible tattoos, but you never see him. So it's okay. Who else was on the card?
15: Miles Smith, who does Stargazing.
0: Is that a song?
15: Yeah. Oh. Take my heart, don't break it. You for sure have heard it.
0: I'm pretty good at those, like, oh, that's what that is.
15: Like, that's why he probably has like three big songs, but that one is like the biggest one right now. And I'm sure it's like a number one song.
0: I listen to it. Wait, is it like current?
15: Yeah.
0: Oh, well, then I don't know it.
15: Yeah. You don't listen to any current pop, not even by accident?
0: Current pop, probably not.
15: You have a girlfriend that's, I'm assuming she's close to the same age as you. I'm sure she's...
0: Kristen's not listening to current pop music. She's listening to like Eagles and Steve Miller Band. And
15: really?
0: Stuff. Yeah.
15: Yeah, I mean...
2: That's a keeper.
0: Yeah, there you go. Yeah. The Eagles is her favorite band.
15: Yeah. So I'm a big fan of Ed Sheeran, but my girlfriend, she's like a huge fan of his. So that was like I was like, oh, we have to go. So when I was looking at the tours, I was like, oh, I want to see him in Chicago. And then I looked at the ticket prices and it's like $350 to just get in the building. And then I saw the Summerfest in Chicago, which is an amphitheater setup. We got there really early, got to the very front of like the GA lawn area. $100.
0: All right, let's go one by one. We'll go around the room. We'll go through the top 10 songs of 2025.
15: Oh my God.
0: And it's just
15: like, I think I'll do the best. No, very simple.
0: You don't have to sing it. I'm just going to say the name and the artist, and we just go around the room. Have you heard of this song?
15: Okay.
0: Like, could you like hum it a little bit? All right. Number one, Die with a Smile by Lady Gaga and Bruno Mars. I'm a yes.
15: Yes.
2: Yes.
0: Okay. Luther by Kendrick Lamar and SZA. I'm a no.
15: Yes.
2: Nope.
0: Number three, A Bar Song, Tipsy by Shaboozy. Yes.
2: Yes.
15: Definitely.
0: Four, Lose Control by Teddy Swims. The entire world
2: absolutely
0: heard that.
2: Absolutely.
0: Yes. That one's been kind of, that's a really good song, but kind of beat to death. I've heard of this song. I could not hum it for you. Number five, Birds of a Feather by Billie Eilish.
15: Yes.
2: Yes.
0: No. Six, Absolutely Beautiful Things by Benson Boone.
2: Yes.
15: Yeah. Yeah. Yeah.
0: Seven, Ordinary by Alex Warren.
15: Yeah.
0: Luke Combs is the reason I know that song.
2: I think I know that one.
0: Eight, I Had Some Help, Post Malone, Morgan Wallen.
15: Yes. Yep.
0: Yes. Nine, APT by Rosé and Bruno Mars.
15: Yeah, one of Gianna's favorites.
2: And no idea.
0: I'm a no on that one. And then 10, Pink Pony Club.
2: Yeah.
0: Yes. Okay. So what? We all got like six, seven, or eight?
2: Majority.
15: I was at 10.
0: Okay. Yeah. I got to be honest with you. That's a lot more than I was expecting. And so this, if Miles Smith had cracked this top 10.
15: I think that song technically came out. Well, did you say, was this the top of 2025?
0: This is 2025.
15: Yeah, I think it did come out in 2025. So
0: okay, so maybe. Stargazing, he came in at number 29 with this song.
15: Yeah.
0: So then number 29 of the year-end Hot 100 on Billboard of last year.
15: Yes.
0: So top 29, it's still a really popular song.
15: Yeah.
0: And if it's still getting some run, it could still carry over and
16: be in the top 100 of 2026.
15: I could see him
16: being, all that to say, I don't know that song.
15: I could see him being a big deal in the very near future, where you'll be like, oh, I definitely know his songs.
16: Okay. Oh, so you're catching him on the come up.
15: Yes.
16: Are you one of those music snobs where it's like, once they go mainstream, then it's like, ah, no, they've lost their way?
15: I actually hate when people like gatekeep artists. It's like, okay, there's someone out there that knew them before you, so why are you gatekeeping them? Like, I hate when people are like, oh yeah, I saw, you used to mention Luke Combs. I saw Luke Combs when he was doing
16: County
15: Fairs.
16: He was doing Vine.
15: And I'm like, okay, good for you. That's great. I'm glad.
16: Colbar team is Dylan Gonzalez, Eric Mosley. We got a question of the day. I will throw it to you at the top of the next segment. We can kind of like weave in and out of that one throughout the show. And so I'll get your initial take on that. And then this one kind of flew under the radar a little bit. But if I were to try to read Jake Diebler's mind right now, he is not happy with Ross Bjork. And I will tell you exactly why. And I'll let Ross explain why, because we have the audio. We'll do that next. Keep it here. Fan Sports Sunday, 97.1 The Fan.
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1: 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I lost 20 pounds on Awaken 180. 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I've always carried more weight than I should. And my glucose levels had always been hovering at that pre-diabetic. 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Awaken 180 is just one of those tools in my health toolkit. It's really easy.
4: 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And that's what this is really about. 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
8: Hey, happy Sunday. We saw a little bit of rain this morning, but it's cleared out for your lunchtime hours, leaving some partly cloudy skies behind. Keep an eye out between 2 and 6 p.m. today. We could see some lingering showers pop back up into your forecast, but once that rain clears out, get ready for some heat. Tomorrow kicks off a major heat wave with a high near 92 degrees. Stay cool out there. I'm your 10 Weather Impact meteorologist, Lily Aldridge, with 97.1 The Fan.
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16: I almost went sleeveless shirt in the studio today. I didn't, but I almost did. I almost went suns out, guns out in honor of the weather that we are about to have this week.
15: See, the sun's never out in this studio, though.
16: No, it's not.
15: Most of the hosts try to.
2: There's
15: keep
2: not
15: cold
2: enough
15: in here.
2: Sun out there to make me put on a sleeveless shirt.
16: Not today.
15: Were you thinking about going open-toed shoe?
16: No. Flip-flop? You know how I feel about that. Get some slides. We're not doing flip-flops. Slides and flip-flops, two different things. Tuesday, Wednesday, Thursday, straight up sun, 93, 95, 93. Hello.
15: You see, I'm a don't complain about the heat guy. I might be complaining about it internally, but I hate the cold weather here so much that I made a vow to not complain when it's hot. You can't have it both ways.
16: I was about to say I'm surprised you still live here, and then I thought about it for 2 seconds, and I think the answer is with us. Sitting over there at your desk.
15: She's playing in the building. Yes.
16: All right. Gotta ask you this. How do you feel? Because this is something that a lot of parents say going into parenthood, and then they reach parenthood, and then it's like, well, I don't want to punish myself. The whole, like, I can solve this problem by just putting technology in front of my child, but you don't want to, like, train your child into just complaining until they get an iPad. And then all of a sudden it's like, well, I'm happy, but I'm turning my child into a robot. How's that problem?
15: Well, I'm going to start off by saying something that's somewhat jarring to people. I got Gianna her first tablet when she was 2. It was specifically for the car, and it had to have been above a certain length of trip, which I'm pretty sure was like 20 minutes or something like that. That's the only way we would give it to her. And then it just slowly morphed into more and more. I think every parent says that they're not going to do it, or they're going to do it a limited amount, and then it ends up being more than what they imagine.
0: Mm-hmm.
15: She plays on it a lot more than I would like for her to. To me, my take on it is, what's the difference between when we were kids, or at least when I was a kid, I was parked in front of the TV for hours at the time. Like, what's the difference between the two screens, really? If we want to break it down.
16: Big Mo, buying your kids tablets at 2 years old?
2: Well, when my kids were born, tablets weren't really a thing.
16: Right.
2: But
15: how old are yours?
2: My youngest is 18.
15: Okay.
2: But
15: mine's
2: seven,
15: people that don't know.
2: I do have grandchildren.
15: Okay.
2: And their parents. Yeah. Seven of them.
16: Whoa.
2: Yeah. I'm only 50, by the way. My grandchildren do have some tablets. It's very limited what they can do on them. Now, I will say it's almost like they come out of the womb and they know how to use them. It's amazing how quickly they can pick up. I remember two of our grandsons, when we'd be watching them and they were only 1 or 2 years old, getting our iPads and just wanting to, I mean, they knew to scroll.
0: Mm-hmm.
2: And then they figured out the YouTube thing. So we were like, okay, now we got to get the kids YouTube so yep. that they can watch that. I mean, it's amazing how quickly they can pick that stuff up.
16: I think it's good that you at least went into it with the rule of, I think that's a fair rule, because yeah. like, you don't want your kid in the backseat complaining for like an entire 3 hour car ride. And so it's like, it is like self-preservation at yeah. some point. Like, that does make sense. And so I don't know if you were like a total hardliner about that. And it sounded like it started that way and then yeah. kind of faded into like, all right, well, now we're getting a little bit lenient here. But
15: you see, my issue is like, I hate what she watches. And I know I could,
16: control that?
15: But it's not because it's bad. It's just because it's annoying. So it's yeah. like, oh, I'm not going to let her watch it because I'm annoyed. Like, that seems like yeah. very like,
2: you have to just let it go.
15: Yeah.
2: I mean, I hate to use that quote because, you know, yeah.
16: Frozen.
15: Do you watch, do you have any, I learned this word the other day. Do you have any, parasocial relationships? Where you like,
16: I think I just learned a new word.
2: Have you been to the doctor for that?
15: Like,
16: a one-sided emotional bond where you feel a deep connection or friendship with a media figure.
15: Yes.
16: Oh, so okay. Like a celebrity, streamer, a fictional character.
15: Yes.
16: Even though they don't know you exist.
15: Yes.
16: Okay. So that, yeah. You're a little kid, you think that those people on TV are real. And
15: well, nowadays it's even not little kids, like just your typical streamer, vlogger. Is there anyone like that you're a fan of?
16: Dude.
15: Like an iShowSpeed, Drewski type of...
16: Let me tell you something. I watch Love Island.
15: Okay.
16: And I see some of the comments that some... And they're all women. But I see like some of the comments that people are putting on Love Island's Instagram stuff. I'm like, you guys know you're not like friends with these characters. Like some of the people, some of the fans like take some of the stuff so personally. I'm like... You don't know them. Why are you so bothered by that? Like, it's entertainment.
15: Reality,
16: it's their lives, but it's not ours.
15: I think reality TV is the perfect comparison for this. So Gianna loves watching basically YouTube kids vloggers where you just watch them live their life, where they play with their toys.
16: Oh, what about like the guy like Ryan vacations. Opens Toys or something like that?
15: He's probably like the godfather of kids vlogging, in my opinion.
2: Very much so.
15: Yes. Yeah. So everything, but yeah, so you have the right idea. And that's the type of stuff she likes to watch. And I have to realize, like, okay, there was a time 5 years ago that I liked watching like video game streamers. And I have to tell myself, what's the difference between me watching that and her watching this? Essentially, it's nothing.
16: Yeah.
15: But in my mind, I'm like, this is corny and annoying. But
16: you were also you were in your late 20s at the time, so you understood the relationship. So it is, but it's also just kind of like at that age, like that's how it's going to be.
15: Yes.
16: Like,
15: I don't see.
16: I thought the people on just random cartoons or whatever, yeah. like, were, I'm sure I thought they were my, or like something.
15: I don't see the difference between her being obsessed with insert kids YouTuber here versus when I was six, I liked Barney.
2: Oh,
15: bane
2: of my existence.
15: I don't see the difference. Like, that was annoying to my parents, I'm sure, but they let me watch it. I'm sure they didn't enjoy being around the TV when Barney was on, but just let me watch it.
16: So is the technological influence...
15: I don't see it different from TV is my argument on the whole tablet.
16: Because the technological influence on youth is definitely serious, but I guess the question is it tremendously different than any other generation?
15: I don't think so. Like, well, people will argue like the sensory factor of it, like it's more engaging to them. It encapsulates them more.
16: Okay.
15: I guess is like the argument against it. Like it's TV, but it's TV on steroids essentially. And it's bad for them. I don't know. I'm not a scientist. I'm not a child psychiatrist. I just know with my kid, the way I'm going about it is I was camped in front of the TV a lot as a kid, and I don't see the difference between me being camped in front of the TV and her being camped in front of the tablet.
16: How challenging is it to actually monitor what your kids are doing, though? Because like you think you're putting in like some sort of guardrails.
2: I think it's all about just moderation with anything. Yeah. I mean, it's the same thing with food. It's sweets. Right. It's everything. It's moderation. If you're also allowing them to have experiences with you one-on-one as a family, you know, it's just like you guys were talking about, you know, and Dylan really went home on it, was that we had TV. We had all that stuff. We would go outside occasionally, but we were sitting in front of the TV and they thought that was, you know, numbing our minds.
16: Is it educational TV?
15: What she watches? Half the time, no. But same thing with us when we were kids. How much educational stuff were you watching?
16: And you know what? I mean, when you're a little kid, a lot. But
15: and she likes riding her bike, and she likes going to the park, and we do that stuff. I mean, I don't let her sit there for four or five hours straight on the tablet. I mean, she would if you let her.
16: What was that movement by the NFL? Play 60? 60 yeah. minutes a day, get outside, get moving?
15: Go touch grass.
16: That's what the kids say now.
15: Yeah, and I mean, it's like, like Eric said, it's just moderation with everything. I mean, you could have your kid eat too much sweets. That's not good for them either. Does that mean that you just absolutely say no candy for the rest of your life?
2: And this is their introduction to technology, which is what in this society you need to know your technology. Yes,
15: that's another thing, because I had a former coworker that was like, oh, I'm never giving my kid any type of tablet or laptop. And I'm like, good luck when they go to school.
16: I know. Here's a second mention. When I was in St. Louis, I had a coworker who had two kids, 5 and under, and he was so staunch. He's like, my kid's going to be the last one in her grade to get a cell phone. Like he was so dead set. And he probably still, this was only a couple of years ago. So she's probably like 7 years old now.
15: Yeah.
16: But he's like, cell phone, high school. We're not doing any of this fourth grade, fifth grade cell phone stuff. She can get, because that's just in his generation, like he's low 40s. So the cell phones did come along.
15: Right. Like, but he was probably like a teenager when he got
16: exactly.
15: his.
16: Exactly. Yeah. Like,
15: I was 15 when I got mine, and I'm 33 now.
16: I got mine in fifth grade, so I would have been like 11 years old.
15: Yeah.
16: And even then, there was like, I wasn't ahead of the curve.
15: And the only reason why I got mine at 15 was because I was about to get my license and they wanted me to have a cell phone when I was driving. That was the only reason why I was able to get a cell phone.
16: Yeah. So I have cousins who are in their like mid 30s and they were basically the same thing. Like they got cell phones in high school. And so that's where my buddy in St. Louis, like his bar is at. He's like, well, we're not doing any of this like elementary school cell phone stuff. Like she can have a cell phone when she's in high school. She's going to be driving around and like she's actually going to have the mobility to for us to keep tabs on her, but elementary school, no way. I don't know if he's actually going to hold off on that, because when all of the other kids have cell phones, you also don't want your kid to be the odd one out.
15: Right. I wanted to be one of those parents that got her like I think it's called a bug, where it's just like essentially a phone that's on a watch and they can call like four people.
16: Okay.
15: And that's it. And I was going to get that for her immediately when she started going to school, and then I kind of was like, okay, that might be a little much. Now I think as soon as she hits middle school, I'm going to get her some type of something that she doesn't need to ask someone else to get in contact with me. She could just get in contact with me, whatever situation she's in, whether she's in school or with her other parent or whatever.
16: I find all the parenting stuff so fascinating. I really want kids. Not tomorrow,
15: right?
16: But one day I want kids, and I'm kind of getting the warm up of like what my parenting style is going to be by judging everybody else. So I appreciate all the information. You guys are helping me practice. All right, we'll get to the Ross Bjork thing and why Jake Diebler has got to be furious with the situation that he's stuck in. We'll do that in 2 minutes. 97.1 The Fan.
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16: Wow. We were supposed to be getting prepared for Ross Bjork versus Jake Diebler, and we spent the entire break talking about how Derek Jeter was overrated.
15: Well, that Reds promo was talking about Barry Larkin hitting three home runs in one day and asked you if he was a Hall of Famer. You said yes. And then I was thinking about how growing up in New York in that time that everyone was like, oh, Derek Jeter, Derek Jeter, Derek Jeter. And then I moved here and people were like, nah, Barry Larkin's better than Derek Jeter. And that seems like a hot take. But now that I'm older, I'm like, you know what? There's maybe Barry's prime might have been better than Derek Jeter's prime.
16: Well, here's the thing about Derek Jeter is that he won five World Series?
15: Yes.
16: And so, but baseball is such an individual sport within a team sport, but there are so many individuals that make up the team. It's like one player can only have so much of an impact. And so I don't get caught. It's again, and you mentioned it, he's in the right market. And he was on the right team. He wore the pinstripes. Right. And so just all the stuff, like the legacy stuff where he like kind of got credit for stuff like Babe Ruth and Lou Gehrig did, like how it all kind of consolidated, and Mickey Mantle, and oh, it's all one big thing. Derek Jeter's right up there. So it's like the aura, the mystique and aura kind of feeds off of each other. And so that's how you have this like notion that Derek Jeter's like the greatest player ever. And that's just no. Like he was very good, obviously.
15: And
16: but no,
15: he out of all those World Series, he won World Series MVP once. Like he was probably the most popular baseball player in the late 90s, early 2000s. Not even sure if he was the best player on his team.
16: Alex Rodriguez won two MVPs with the Yankees and another one with the Rangers prior to that. But like, no. All right. Anyway, this is the fun.
15: That's our baseball talk for the day.
16: Yeah. We got the Reds coming up after us, although I'm ticked at them right now for what they did to my Pirates last night. And Pirates lost the series. Paul Skeens, I think, has lost seven starts in a row. That ain't great. Ross Bjork versus Jake Diebler. So Ross Bjork had a media availability earlier in the week, and it was a whole bunch of like state of the state type stuff, like renovation plans and this. And it was actually a very, very long media availability. It's like basically an hour. So give Ross Bjork credit for that. Answered a million questions, did so thoroughly. One question that stood out, it's funny because I didn't even catch this, but we come in to do a show on, it was either Thursday or Friday, and Rothman mentions to me like, hey, can we grab the bite of Ross Bjork talking about the basketball program and how Jake Diebler's doing a great job? And I'm like, oh, like it's not in our system because we had a certain amount of cuts in there, but it was an hour long press conference. We didn't have everything he said in there. And so like I'm texting people who were in the press conference. I'm texting Stefan Kreisnik like, hey, where in the press conference did he say this thing? Like, so I can go find this. Cause I'm like, I'm not going to go listen to the entire hour right before a show. Like we don't have an entire hour for me to find one audio bit. So, and I end up finding it. And so it's interesting because the reason that we had talked about this is because like Jardy and other people who were in the press conference had tweeted out like the direct quote of, and I guess it's not a direct quote because I'm paraphrasing, but Ross Bjork mentions in the soundbite I'm about to play for you that Jake Diebler, he's doing a great job. I then listened to the audio, the full statement. You'll hear Adam Jardy's voice first, just for the record, of the Columbus Dispatch. He's the one who asked the question. And I heard the rest of the answer, and my takeaway was a lot more than just Jake Diebler is doing a great job. Jake Diebler basically has his NIL capped because this, and this isn't necessarily wrong for Ross Bjork to feel this way, but you can just tell by this answer, at least if you're thinking like me, they care so much more about football than basketball. Let's take a listen.
9: Where does your men's basketball program stand when compared with other Big Ten schools? And what more support, if any, do you think they need to make sure that they're on an even standing with other teams, if you feel they're not right now?
10: Yeah. No, I think Coach Diebler's done a great job of putting together the right coaching staff, which then leads to the right roster, you know, building and development. You know, look, by all accounts, I mean, we're sitting here on June 25th, we should be a lot better next year. I think the pieces that were added, the pieces that were retained with our players, that was a big part of it, is retain the right guys. Obviously, signing somebody like Anthony Thompson was a big deal. That hasn't happened around here in a while. So I think Jake's done a great job. And so if we've done a great job there, that means the resources are there to compete, you know, at a high level. And so we believe in that. You know, Jake has done a good job of cultivating that as well. We put more resources from the department perspective because the formula sort of changed around the rev share. There's more cash from the institution side in the rev share bucket for basketball. So nobody really knows what the numbers are. They're reported out there, and we can read social media just like all of you to say, well, this is their, you don't really know. But I do believe that we are in a competitive spot based on this, you know, this past offseason.
16: Okay. The specific quote in there, and a lot of that was positive, and he was trying to be positive, but I think there was a little bit of honesty that he snuck in there. He said, and he listed all the stuff that's been great, obviously carrying off of last season's momentum with making the tournament,
15: right?
16: And talked about recruits that are coming in. But the quote that he had of, if we've done a great job there, that means the resources are there to compete. Basically saying, like, we're...
15: Yeah.
16: It was almost a little bit of like jobs finished.
15: Yeah.
16: Almost.
15: Like, I mean, to his point, if you bring in someone like Anthony Thompson and LJ Smith and you retain Junie Mobley and Amari Bynum, then obviously they're spending some sort of money, like, to act like they're not, just because they're not spending as much as like Michigan or Duke or Kansas doesn't mean that they shouldn't compete. Like, here's my thing with Ohio State basketball. It's always been, and then some members of the lunatic fringe think that this is like some type of loser talk or whatever. I'm looking at you, T-Bone. Like, you have to have a fair expectation of Ohio State basketball. It is not the football program. So it makes sense that more of the resources are going to go there. Like, it just makes sense. So, like, it's like, okay, what should Ohio State basketball look like? Yeah, make the tournament every year, especially now with like the expansion to 76 teams. There should be no excuse for Ohio State not to make the tournament every year. If they don't make the tournament, whoever the coaches should be fired every year from here on out.
16: Well, that's basically the pressure that Ross Bjork just applied to Jake Diebler.
15: Yeah.
16: That too. Like, when he says, oh, well, look at everything that we've done this offseason, clearly that means the resources are in a good spot.
15: Yeah.
16: That's basically saying to Jake Diebler, like,
15: it's time.
16: If there's any sort of drop off, that's on you.
15: Yeah.
16: So there, Big Mo, you let me know. Did you hear any sort of like athletic department versus the basketball program, any sort of divide?
2: I don't know that there's a divide, but I think this was his first major hire. And I think he feels like, I've given it time and I need to say something that kind of lets people know, okay, there is an expectation. And I'm making sure the coach knows there is an expectation and we've done what we need to do while still showing support. And I think he's definitely supporting him, but I do think he drew a line in the sand and said, look, we've given you everything and you've had some time now to build this team. You need to start stepping up.
16: Yeah, and they are bringing in two very legit recruits. No question about it, but they are coming off of a round of 32 season finish. Like, that's not... We're not hanging banners over that.
15: They didn't even get that far. They lost in the first round.
16: Oh, what am I talking about? Yeah. They didn't even win a game.
2: Yeah.
15: So, yeah. So.
16: Oh, the, yeah. Geez.
15: So here's the thing. He said. Ross,
16: so there you go. They're one of 64.
15: Right. Ross, or when they. It was reported last year that they were spending like middle of the road in Big Ten, maybe like eighth or ninth. But like what Ross said, what I was trying to allude to was he was like, no one really knows the rankings, NIL.
16: I believe that.
15: That type of stuff. But supposedly they were like around in the middle. I would be shocked when we see reported numbers for this year if they're not closer to like fifth or sixth, which if they're spending a little more money, you therefore expect a little more results on the court. And like I said, you bring back Juni and Amari Bynum would have been very coveted in the portal if they entered it.
16: For sure.
15: So when you get two of the top recruits and two, I wouldn't say they would have been at the tippy top of the transfer portal, but for sure up there. If you get those four guys right there, you should expect more from this team than you did last year.
2: Don't you figure as well that he's saying this? And he would never admit this, but he's saying this because he wants other coaches and everybody else out there that he may have to end up going and trying to hire if he does get rid of Diebler to know, hey, we've committed to spending money for this program.
16: That's an interesting angle of it. And we'll hit a break here real quick. We have more to discuss about this, but I just find it interesting with all of this that what are the goals? Because I think Buckeye fan out there wants championships in football and basketball. And I don't think championships are the end goal for the basketball program. And so we could have a discussion on the other side. Is it even realistic to expect that? Because the football part, the championship expectations aren't out of bounds. Like they won a championship 2 years ago and they have one of the best rosters every single year. So like, what is the ceiling that Buckeye fans should expect? Because I don't think the ceiling is championship in basketball. We'll discuss that next. 97.1 The Fan.
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5: All right, piggybacking off the last segment, Colbert team is Dylan Gonzalez, Big Mo. I want to make something clear about this, too. Like, Ohio State basketball, I'm not trying to be unrealistic with expectations. With what, and we played the audio of Ross Bjork in the last segment, in case you missed it, of him addressing the state of the basketball department and NIL backing and all that jazz. And yeah. He spoke glowingly of the program. He likes that we got a jumping off point and we got some big-time recruits coming in. And he dropped a line in there that sounded a little bit like, if we've done a great job, then that means that the resources there to compete. So basically, like, the ends justify the means. Like, all right, well, we got these, we made the tournament last year and we got these recruits coming in. So I don't think that winning a championship this next season is an expectation. So I'm not trying to be unrealistic here, but it also kind of sounded like, just if I'm reading Ross Bjork right, you tell me if I'm out of bounds here. It didn't really sound like a national championship is the end goal really ever. And so it shouldn't be right now because they're just not that type of program. Like, they've missed a tournament a few years, then they get beaten the first round. You're not following up that set of handful of years with a national championship. It's not happening. So we can kiss that goodbye right now.
6: So the golden era of Ohio State basketball is in the mid-40s. None of us were alive.
5: Holy cow. Yeah.
6: And then they won a national championship, I believe, in
7: 1960.
6: Yes.
5: Let's keep in this century.
6: So for the times that of us were alive, the golden era is considered the fat era, right?
5: Yeah.
6: So the first season, they didn't make the tournament. Second season, they won a game in the tournament. And then that third season is the Conley-Oden year.
5: Well, I guess that would have been just a bunch of superstar freshmen. So you know what?
6: Right.
5: Punched a few holes in my argument.
6: I think people always go back to that because they've seen it before, right? They're like, oh, look how good it was. I mean, they had just real quick going through that. So they did that. Then they won the NIT, which you could think about whatever about that. Then they made the tournament again, but lost in the first round. Back-to-back Sweet 16s, a Final Four, and Elite Eight. Two second-round exits, and then they missed the tournament his last two seasons. And then that was the reason for his demise. But I feel like people want to expect that. People like me, I grew up, I make it known that I'm a proud Ohio State dropout. I was there I was there during the 2011-2012 season and 2012-2013 season. That's when they made the Final Four and they made the Elite Eight. So for me,
5: so we're talking Aaron Kraft.
6: Yeah, Aaron Kraft was someone I was going to bring up. No disrespect to Aaron Kraft whatsoever. But if Aaron Kraft is on a team that wins 15 games, is he as popular as what he is? Like,
5: no,
6: you don't know a player. You don't know a player like Aaron Kraft unless they're on a really good squad. And so, like, you need to bring back those type of squads so you have people invested in specific players like Aaron Kraft. Aaron Kraft was not the best player on any team he was on, but he was probably the most favorite player. And that's because Ohio State basketball around here had so much popularity that you're like, oh, like, my favorite player was Sam Thompson. He wasn't the best player on any of those teams.
5: Me too.
6: But like, you got like, that's the type of, that's like, wow. Like, you have like, you know, just random person. If we go down the street in Grandview that knows four or five players on the team, you don't have that right now. So I think you need to, like, I think people want to get back to that. And my point, as you said, is a national championship an expectation. No, I don't think it should be. That

0: never won a national championship, but he got close a lot. There was 4 or 5 years that you said they could do it. I don't think anyone was ever disappointed. I don't think, I wouldn't say anyone, but I would say most sane fans were not disappointed when they lost to that stacked Florida team. Like, yeah, you wanted to see them win, but you weren't like, oh man, they choked that national championship away.
1: Right.
0: I think that's what people want to see.
1: And even if they did choke it away, they would have been, their program would have been in position to win a championship.
0: Right.
1: I'm saying Ohio State right now is not in a position to do that. And I don't think that's Ross Bjork's end goal is to put them in a position to do that.
0: Goal is to at least be like Thad Mata era where you were like, oh man, if they don't at least like win a game in the tournament, I'm disappointed. I expect to see them in the Sweet 16.
1: I think that's fair.
0: Yeah.
1: I want to argue both sides here, because if you're Jake Diebler, you hear that and you say like, all right, the resources are there. Like that means that we're doing well. But if you're Jake Diebler, you're probably feeling like, well, football seems to have an unlimited budget, so why can't basketball? But we flip that over to Ross Bjork's side of things, it'd be like, well, football is just more important than basketball in this city.
0: I think they would argue that they don't have an unlimited one in football either. And you could say that that's BS if you want to. I don't know the answer to that.
1: Unlimited enough.
0: Yeah.
1: Within reason. Like, obviously, right. It's not like truly, I'm not being literal, but you know what I mean?
0: I think this is not the case for me, but I think if you ask common Ohio State alum or just fan that's lived here for a long time, would you rather know for a fact that the football team's going to compete for national championships for the next 5 to 10 years or balance it more and see if the basketball program could get on board? They would say, I would take the guarantee in football. I don't want to risk the football program going down in any way. And I don't think they want to do that either. Like we're just in an era now where you have to budget where the money's going, and football is king here, and they don't want to see the football program dip whatsoever. They're not going to make any sacrifices for the basketball program.
1: Exactly. So there are two revenue sports in college athletics. It's football and it's men's basketball. But just because that they're both in that category of revenue sports does not mean that they are on the same tier. And everything that you just said reminded me of something that we played a while ago, of Mark Titus describing Ohio State Buckeye fans.
2: They watch football all year. They don't even pay attention to the basketball program. They like parachute in around like late January, early February. They look up the rankings, and if we're not ranked in the top 10, they're just like, everything sucks, fire everybody, this is terrible.
1: As angsty as that is, he's not that wrong. Like, that's true.
0: He's not wrong, but to me, it's not that smart of a take. Like, if we were Duke or Kansas or a school like that, like, yeah, of course we'd be paying attention to basketball as soon as it tips off. We have a great distraction,
1: right?
0: In football. And I also don't think that what he's saying is true when the basketball program is good enough. Like when I was saying what the golden era of Ohio State basketball was, there was a season, I just had it pulled up, I can't find it now, but remember back when they had when they were doing the ACC Big Ten challenge that they played Duke here, and I'm pretty sure they had a return game at Cameron. That game was November 29th. I remember everyone being fully invested around here for when Duke came in here, and then Ohio State beat the doors off of Duke here. They beat them by like, they blew them out. They beat them by like 20 something points, I'm pretty sure.
1: Hmm.
0: If you have a team like that, people care. Like, I feel like this is such a simple conversation that people are making more complicated. Like, if the team is good, people are going to pay attention. If they're not, then they're not. It's just that simple. Like,
1: right.
0: Yeah, Jake Diebler, they made the tournament last year. They hadn't made it in 5 years. If you continue to build off that, the fans will come back. The shot, I think their average attendance last year was like 12,000 people. When Aaron Kraft and Jared Sellinger were here, they were probably approaching close to 20 and selling out games against Duke and Michigan and those likes. If you have the talent, people will want to watch. If you don't, you don't. It's really a simple argument.
1: Right, here. But Ross Bjork can also only live in the present. Like, he's not responsible for the 15-year demise or however many years it was from the Aaron Kraft to Jared Sellinger era to now.
0: Right.
1: So, like, he can't... It's not really up to him to try to like rewrite all of those wrongs and to get Ohio State back to a position that Ross Bjork himself doesn't even know because he wasn't here.
0: Right.
1: So as much as I'm saying like Jake Diebler should hear that what Ross Bjork is saying and be upset of being like, you're kind of have like a jobs finished attitude about this. As much as I'm saying Jake Diebler is right to feel that way because of what Jake Diebler's job is in the athletic department, I'm not necessarily saying Ross Bjork is wrong, because I do think at this point in time, and you can talk about how at a previous point in time, it wasn't this way. It was more balanced, but as currently presented, and Big Mo, tell me if I'm wrong, Ohio State fans prioritize football so much higher than basketball that it is kind of the Mark Titus situation, that in mid-January, once we're done with football, we put football in the rearview mirror, now let's shift everything over to basketball. We have all these high expectations and haven't even been watching the first 2.5 months of the season. That's kind of the fan base telling on itself, and I don't even, like, no one's got to apologize for this. It's just the way it is. At this current juncture, football is that much more of a priority for the fans, so is it that wrong for Ross Bjork to treat football like that much more of a priority within the actual athletic department? Well, I say no.
3: And Scotty Vegas talked about it on the money, was that he was looking to get season tickets this year, possibly for his family, for basketball again. It's $4,000. And, you know, the pricing is not there.
1: That's one parlay if you play it right.
3: That's one parlay. But would I want to spend money on an experience in a historic stadium with a team that always wins, or spend money in an arena that is cavernous, that isn't always full, with a team that may or may not win?
0: Yeah.
1: The stadium angle is funny, because I covered a lot of games this year. And I did kind of feel what everyone talks about of, like, the arena's too big.
0: Yeah.
1: It's like when the entire upper bowl is 10% filled, it's like this stadium does feel enormous barely anyone. It makes it feel like no one's there.
0: They also scatter it. And I mean, I know there's a lot of people that have this argument. Sell the lower bowl first and then open up the upper bowl so that it feels more full. Yeah, just tarp it off. And then if for some reason the team gets hot, you could open up the top and start selling tickets.
1: All right, we got another big local story that broke this week. Zach Werenski's future. What is it? Where is it? Is it here? We'll discuss next. 97.1 The Fan.
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3: Good morning, I'm Eric Mosley. The Cleveland Guardians were able to outlast the Seattle Mariners last night 4-3. Cooper Engel got his first major league hit with a two-run single in the fourth inning to score Kyle Manzardo and Khalil Watson. The series resumes today at 1:40 with Gavin Williams getting the start for Cleveland and Emerson Hancock taking the bump for the Mariners. The Reds had a dramatic 9-7 victory in Pittsburgh last night. Eugenio Suarez hit a three-run homer with two outs in the top of the ninth to give Cincy the lead. They will play the series finale today with the Reds' Brady Singer taking on the Pirates. It's Mitch Keller at 1:35. Catch the action right here on The Fan starting at 1:05. And finally in the PGA, Victor Hovland birdied the 18th to leap Scottie Scheffler for the lead in the third round of the Travelers Championship. Hovland sits atop the leaderboard at 20-under, followed by Scheffler at 19-under, along with Patrick Cantlay and Akshay Bhatia tied at 15-under. Breaking sports news when it happens on The Fan, Ohio's sports destination.
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1: All right, I learned something new. I discovered this Twitter account called NHL Rumor Report.
0: Oh, yeah?
1: Which, I mean, there's every single sports league has all kinds of accounts that aggregate and stuff like
0: this. Yeah, but we got to find a good one.
1: Yeah, we got NBA Central.
0: Yes.
1: We have NBA Centel.
0: Yes, that will get you sometimes. Great.
1: We have MLB trade rumors, which is fun. And then this one, NHL rumor report, which I am like, it's overwhelming how much there is because the Zach Werenski stuff is turning into a wildfire.
0: Yes.
1: Where it was awesome because earlier in the week, we got so much information and we will play that information for you because Don Waddell came on Rothman and Ice, I believe on Thursday, if I'm not mistaken. This would have been heading into the draft. And credit to Don Waddell, man. Like, this is just kind of the hockey culture. Like, those guys are just like as real as straight shooters.
0: They're not beating around the bush. They're
1: man.
0: Straight to the point. Nine times out of ten.
1: Out of all the sports, hockey dudes are just the most straight, like most normal people there are.
0: Yeah.
1: And so they're not like trying to be celebrities or politicians or anything like that. And they are a little bit celebrities because they're pro athletes making millions of dollars. They are a little bit politicians because Don Waddell can't just come on the air and just air out everything. So he has to, you know, have some sort of etiquette about it, about how he goes. But Don Waddell came on Rothman and Ice on Thursday and he kept it pretty real. And so Elliot Friedman, I believe, was first to make mention of the whole like Blue Jackets meeting with Werenski and all this stuff. And what does his future entail? So let's start here. Rothman asked Don Waddell just about, I believe this would be the first meeting, and how did that go?
22: Yeah, I met with them actually the day before the Norris was had breakfast with them the day before the Norris was announced, and we had a very good conversation. You know, and since then, you know, there's been a lot of noise around the league, of course, and you know the question that I'm trying to get the answer to is long term. You know, we got 2 years left on the contract. If the mind's made up that it's time to move on, then we have to think about it from a hockey club standpoint. But, we're not at that point yet, and we'll continue to talk to them. And just, I think it's important to stay in connection not only with your players, but particularly your top player, and just make sure that the way the league is going right now and seeing some of the players that have moved around, that we feel like we have a fair chance moving forward with Zach.
1: All right, so there's the first point on the timeline is that Zach Werenski and the Blue Jackets had a meeting of the minds regarding the future. That was, as he said, the day before the receiving the Norris Trophy. And so what about meeting number two? Is there going to be one?
22: Yeah, well, that got a little bit probably blown out because I have not scheduled anything yet. I said my plan was to meet with him as a representation after the draft. So we don't have anything scheduled yet, and we'll figure that out here. You know, the focus right now in the next few days, the calls I'm taking on other deals that we've been working on, and of course the draft. So we'll get to it, you know, and see where everybody is. And, you know, again, it's not a decision that comes lightly from, I'm sure, from either side. And, you know, we got an obligation here to try to keep moving forward, and we'd like to move forward with Zach. And we try to make sure we're all on the same page as we try to do that.
1: All right, so here's what we got so far. We got one meeting down, a second meeting in discussion, trying to figure it out. So there's just so much going on. And it's also just, Dylan, it follows the typical blueprint, too, of an organization that has, let me count it up, I believe 6 straight years of missing the playoffs.
0: Yes.
1: You have a very, very, very good player in Zach Werenski to the tune of, I think, back-to-back 80-point seasons on the blue line, which is nuts.
0: Yeah, insane.
1: Norris Trophy, so best defenseman, he voted the best defenseman in the league.
0: And was a finalist last year, so.
1: Yes.
0: And now so, consistently on the top when it comes to defensemen in the NHL.
1: Yes, and so this does follow the blueprint of you're not a good enough team and you have a very good player, so trade him.
0: Yeah, I mean, I'm gonna fully admit I've been wrong about this situation from Jump Street. I thought when everyone on NHL Network was like, Zach Werenski wants to leave, I thought it was them being like, oh, it's Columbus who wants to play there. He's a really good player. He wants out. So apparently there's some smoke to this. I'm a little more than smoke at this point. Here's the thing.
1: Oh, and you mean that you kind of disregarded
0: yes,
1: it?
0: Yes, I okay. did. I did. We were talking
1: about it, by the way, your initial instincts of just assuming that everybody else is assuming that everyone wants to leave. That's not an unfair assumption by you, because the national media does look down upon Columbus.
0: Yes. So I think there's a lot of parallels between the Ohio State basketball program, which you talked about in the last two segments, and the Columbus Blue Jackets. It's just a matter of winning and getting back to that late 20 teens era for the Jackets, which is probably their golden era, which included a sweep of the Lightning, which is sad to say that is like the peak moment that people always point to with this franchise, is a round one sweep of the Lightning, and then they lost in the next round. But here's the thing I'll throw Kirill Marchenko into this as well. It's not, they both have multiple years left on their deal, and I think with Zach is kind of like, it seems like to me like the LeBron approach when he used to just sign 1-year deals. It was so he could put pressure on the franchise to get better. And I think that's what these meetings are. It's like Zach's like, hey, I'm not happy with the way things are going. I want to be kept in the loop of how we're making this team better next year. I think that has a lot to do with it. And then if he's unsatisfied with those moves, then you'll see him maybe push more like demanding a trade. But the thing is for me is like, with both guys, it's really going to come down to this season. They're both under contract. I don't think either one of them is going to get traded in the offseason. If they win, they make the playoffs, they make noise, maybe that changes their opinions on whether they want to stay or not. If they stink and they're disappointed in how the season went, then they have an additional year left on their deal that a team trading for them will be like, all right, they have a year left on their deal, we'll trade for them, and then we'll try to re-sign Zach or Kirill. But I think right now it's like this season is a trial where they need to do well, the team needs to do well, and those players need to be happy in order for them to want to sign extensions. I think just because both these guys came out and said what they said doesn't mean that it's a lock that they're going to get traded from the Blue Jackets.
3: I think it maybe, I take a little bit different approach to it. I think that maybe Zach let them know at this point, just so that if there's something you can get for me now that's worth it, let's pursue it. And then if it's not there, we're going into the season, this is where I'm at. And so I think it was probably talked about a lot, and maybe even with Krill too, but more so with Zach, that, you know, if you don't think you can commit to us in the long term now, let us know now. Doesn't mean we're going to trade you right now, but if we can get something that is really worth it, then we want to go ahead and do that now. Because I also think back to when we had Panarin and Bobrovsky, and that last season that they were together, we went to the playoffs and they still wanted to leave.
0: Yeah.
3: So we got nothing. So I think that was, because I think Zach has a lot of love for this city, a lot of love for this team, and he wants to do right by the team, but he's earned the right, especially now, to play for a winner. And this gives him the option, if they do trade him to somebody that's really worthwhile and we get a lot out of it, then it's a win-win. If he goes into the season and we end up making a playoff run, maybe he decides, okay, I'm going to change my terms a little bit.
1: All right, go for it.
0: Something else I wanted to bring up. They re-signed Bonus, who is not a young man.
1: No.
0: I do not see them trading Zach and Kirill in this offseason, which would essentially start a rebuild with a 70-year-old coach. It's not happening. You don't re-sign him and then immediately trade the two best players. Don wouldn't do him dirty like that.
1: Hockey teams go through coaches like t-shirts, dude.
0: I understand that.
1: The Blue Jackets being one of them.
0: But I think Coach Bonus is another reason why I think, like, okay, this year is the year where we need to see stuff happen, and then next offseason might see the one where the sky potentially might start falling.
1: All right, I'm going to respond to Eric, and Dom Wydell is going to respond to Dylan. We're going to do that on the other side. 97.1 The Fan.
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20: 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I lost 20 pounds on Awaken 180.
4: 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Awaken 180 is just one of those tools in my health toolkit. 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
26: Hey, happy Sunday. We saw a little bit of rain this morning, but it's cleared out for your lunchtime hours, leaving some partly cloudy skies behind. Keep an eye out between 2 and 6 p.m. today. We could see some lingering showers pop back up into your forecast, but once that rain clears out, get ready for some heat. Tomorrow kicks off a major heat wave with a high near 92 degrees. Stay cool out there. I'm your 10 Weather Impact Meteorologist, Lily Aldridge, with 97.1 The Fan.
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1: All righty, we appreciate you. Hey, we got you till 1:05. Are we going to have a weird 5-minute segment at the...
3: Yes.
1: To end the show? Yep. Yeah. By the way, YouTube commenters are saying that Big Mo's vocal doppelganger is Theo Vaughn. And now I hear it. Yeah, I wouldn't have come up with that myself.
3: That has never been a comparison I've heard, and now it's in my head.
0: Yeah. If I close my eyes and listen to you talk, I hear Theo
3: Vaughn
0: now.
3: I've got to have a little bit more country twang to it.
1: That's Theo Vaughn, dude.
3: Yeah.
1: That's Theo Vaughn. All right. So who is it? Get Pumped 87. Whoever you might be.
0: Yes.
1: You got a great ear.
3: You just did it.
0: Also, earlier in the show, I just saw this right now. Bucknut1919 said piss poor parenting when we were talking about how we parent our kids and their tablets. Okay. That's fine. Thank you. Thanks for your opinion.
1: Your initial rule was good. And then when you got a little bit lenient with it, you kind of lost your way. Your first rule of only in car rides of a certain duration. Because the are we there yet? Are we there yet in the back seat? Come on.
0: I accept the criticism. It's fine. I know I'm not a perfect parent, but I've learned the older I get as a parent, it's like, not my circus, not my monkeys. Like, how you handle your kids is how you handle your kids. I'm going to handle my kid over here the way I want to handle my kid. And if you want to judge me, that's your problem. I give no Fs.
1: Hey, man, good for you. Good for you. All right, I'm going to respond to what Eric said previously, because I am somebody who I don't really take well to trade requests. I think, like, if you're under contract on a certain team, like, that's on you for signing a contract, especially if you signed a second contract with somebody, like, it's one thing if you got drafted to a team, like, that was kind of out of your control. But if you willingly accepted an extension with somebody just to request a trade prior to the end of your contract, I'm like, dude, that's on you for signing that contract. So,
0: well, I think what, well, Eric's point was, and he brought up Panarin and Bob, it's like, they lost them for nothing.
1: Right.
0: And he thinks that, if I was listening to what he was saying, was that Zach is not trying to do the franchise a disservice. This is like him trying to be the good guy while simultaneously asking out. This is how he's trying to stay in the good graces, is like, hey, I'm not just going to leave in free agency. There's a good chance that I'm going to want to leave, so you might as well try to get something for me.
3: I think,
0: and if you want to trade me with 2 years left so you get a little more value, then so be it. That's on you.
3: I think everybody that signs those contracts goes in with the best intentions, but they also see the lay of the land. And if you're any kind of Blue Jackets fan and you're into following everything, you see that even with the best of intentions, this team has not spent money. They have not, the management has not always been, right there. I think that, what we're doing now with Waddell, I think he's got a good hold on everything. But I don't know if ownership has the big picture of, people keep coming to the games. They're still making money.
0: Yeah.
3: So,
0: I mean, I worked there. I worked every home game for the past four seasons, and that I'm always impressed with.
1: You work at the Four Seasons.
0: Yeah, the Four Seasons. I'm always impressed with the attendance versus the results on the ice. It's the Blue Jackets fans, very loyal. They still, this year was honestly the first year that when they were going, when they were playing really bad at the end of the year and choking away a playoff spot, that was like the first time that I really saw the attendance dip, at least from my perspective. I don't know what the actual statistics are, but that place seems like it's been packed almost every home game I've worked, and the team has not been good since 2020. Well,
1: you guys didn't let me finish my sentence. I was going to get to the part where I was going to defend Zach Werenski. I think that trade requests are bad. I do think it is kind of a favor to the organization, though. And I defended Kyrie Irving for this back when he... I'm trying to think of it because these dudes in the NBA just like switch teams every single year at this point. I can't even figure it out. But I think if you go to your organization and you inform them in advance, and by the way, I don't know if we necessarily know that Zach's the one who called the meetings. We don't necessarily know that.
0: I think it's
1: the assumption.
0: Why would the Blue Jackets be like, hey, do you want to get traded? Just out of the blue.
1: Okay. Well, now I got to answer that because he has a full no trade clause. And they might be looking like, dude.
0: Because here's the deal. I don't think they're looking to move him. I think if it was up to him, they would be like, let's talk contract extension next year, not probably, get rid of you.
1: Probably. But, and so, by the way, here's the update. I'm glad that you brought that up as well. So here's the situation. 2 years left on Zach Werenski's contract, 6-year deal. They missed the playoffs each of the first 4 years, just for the record.
0: Right.
1: 6-year deal. He's got 2 more years left. Currently a full no trade. Next year, he gets 10 teams that he gets to get a no trade clause against. And so that means that leaves what? So you got 10 teams that he gets to say, I'm not going there. He's got one team he can't get traded to, which is the Blue Jackets, because you can't get traded to yourself. So that leaves 21 teams that the organization has control as to where you go. So I believe that kicks in on July 1st of next year.
0: Yeah, that's a key date in all this to me. I think Zach's still going to be on the roster at that point.
1: And so it was brought up because I made the NBA analogy and how the NBA, like, trade requests are just the norm, and they have a bunch of spineless general managers and governors and all that stuff, and they're just weird. And so specifically, Pierre LeBrun did ask Don Waddell in a press conference what they're calling the Board of Governors meeting in NYC. And he was asked specifically about this sort of trade request culture. And now it's kind of invading hockey a little bit, because we just saw Brady Tkachuk, who is one of the ugliest human beings ever. we just saw him get traded from Ottawa down to Florida.
0: To be with his brother.
1: Exactly. So he's with his brother. He's on a better team. And so obviously it's just a much better career situation for him. So we saw that. Dylan Larkin, who's in Detroit, has a full no trade, but he just put in a trade request.
0: Yeah.
1: And so he has submitted a list of three teams, the Florida Panthers, the Minnesota Wild, and Vegas is the three teams he wants to go to. I doubt he's able to do that in terms of Florida. And so they're trying to figure out the future with him. But this it's kind of now the culture of the NBA of trade request, and not just requesting trades, but also like, hey, I want to get traded. My name is Damian Lillard. I want to get traded, and I want to go to the Miami Heat, so figure it out.
0: Yeah.
1: Didn't even happen because he got traded to Milwaukee.
0: Right.
1: But just this idea of like the players dictating where they end up while under contract. And so Don Waddell was asked about that. And he said, I think it's the model of what the NBA has done over the years, where players ask to get traded to particular places and somehow they always make it happen. I will say for myself, if we're in that position, just because somebody asks for a trade, you don't always have to make it. I think Blue Jackets fans will like hearing that.
0: I think this is like an old guard kind of versus new guard type of thing, because I think the NBA players doing that, I don't see there being anything wrong with it, because what they're essentially telling their franchises is, in a year or two, I'm going to this place anyway. So you can either A, trade me there now and get some pieces back for me, or B, get nothing for me in 12 or 18 months. Those are the and you could say that they shouldn't do that because they're under contract, but that's just the reality of what's happening. And they're saying, I want to go to this place. I'm going to get there eventually. You decide whether you get something for me or not.
1: Okay. I think that makes sense if you're not on a good team already, like the Blue Jackets. But I think if you're somebody who's requesting, it all depends on the situation. And I guess I can't even come up with a great maybe we can discuss this in the next segment. Giannis, you tell me, where were the Bucks this year? Were they in the play-in?
0: No, I think they completely missed everything.
1: Okay, well, that's
0: but
1: even
0: part
1: worse.
0: Of it was because of his health.
1: Right.
0: Because a lot of it was because of his health.
1: Okay, so how many, do you know off the top of your head about how many games
0: no,
1: he missed
0: but
1: this
0: he
1: year?
0: Missed a lot.
1: Okay, well, point being, it's one thing to be a good team, and then that's where you're like, you know, what leg do you have to stand on with the trade request? It's like, dude, we're not going to make ourselves a terrible team.
0: He played 36 games, so okay. He missed more games than
1: he missed half over half the season. So in that situation, like with the Milwaukee Bucks, and again, we'll talk about that deal that got made in the next segment, but if you're a bad team, I think that is kind of doing the organization a favor. And so we don't know for sure if Zach called the meeting, but there's fair enough reason to believe that that's possible.
0: Right.
1: So we'll discuss a couple of the big stories of the week. We've been doing a lot of local stuff, but there were a couple of big national stories that we'll bring to the table and talk about that next. 97.1 The Fan.
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1: I checked the group chat in the commercial break, and one of my friends sent a selfie that he took with somebody walking in the background. And he says, just saw Jackson Smith and Jigba in Paris.
0: All right. Random.
1: If you are in France and you run into JSN, and my buddy went to Ohio State. Well, first of all, you're both American. You're both, I mean, JSN's from Texas.
0: Right.
1: But like, we can say from Ohio.
0: Right. He lived here.
1: Yeah. So you should be able to say something, right?
0: I think I would have done the most typical corny thing and yelled out an OH.
1: Oh, that's good.
0: Yes, that's what your friend should have did.
3: And hopefully had more than just him going IO. That would have been perfect.
0: Right? I mean, it seems like I've never done it before, but for everybody else, it seems like you could yell out OH in any crowded area anywhere, and you're likely going to get at least one IO back. But I think you would get one back from JSN.
1: Flight attendants love that one. When they're going through all the announcements and they're doing the sign language and teaching you how to, you know, put the thing over your face in case of an emergency and blah, blah, right. blah. And at the end, OH, they love that one. I'm not very big on I say this like I'm approaching celebrities all the time. I'm not very big on approaching celebrities. Like if I had a celebrity encounter, and I guess to some degree that we have celebrity encounters just because of who we work with. We work right. with former NFL players. So,
0: right.
1: That kind of counts a little bit, but you know, like I don't want to be somebody who at this point in my life is like, not like act normal, dude.
0: It depends who it is.
1: But if you're in France and you have the American bond with an American celebrity,
0: yes,
1: definitely. We both went to Ohio State bond. I feel like you can say something to JSN,
0: right? Yeah.
1: Okay. No. So are you like a teenage girl freakout mode or like?
0: No, like for example, when I was in Chicago, not this past weekend, but I think the first time I went, I was in the Ralph Lauren store and saw Ralph Lauren.
1: And you said where?
0: At the Ralph Lauren store. He was just at the store scoping it out and I saw the Ralph Lauren.
1: In which city did you say?
0: In Chicago.
1: Okay.
0: And there are people running up to him and taking pictures and it's like, yeah, it's cool. I don't think now if it was someone like you know, I'm a big Taylor Swift fan. If I saw Taylor Swift in the wild, your boy's talking to her.
1: Oh yeah, you're not gonna see her because she's gonna be surrounded by bodyguards upon bodyguards upon bodyguards.
0: Well, like I don't know, when she was at the Cavs game, for example, there's plenty of examples of her taking pictures with people as she was walking through like the main concourse. Like yeah, there were people around her, but they weren't like shooing them off. Like there were people able to like take selfies with her and stuff. Like I'd be doing that.
1: All right.
0: If it was someone at that level, but she's arguably the most famous person in the world. So like, if I feel like if I randomly saw her at the Cavs game, if I happened to be at, I think that was game three of the Eastern Conference Finals. I would be trying to get a picture and saying something.
1: No, I'm talking about like you're at a restaurant. Everybody, that's different because you're talking about like being in a line of fans. I'm talking about you're in a restaurant.
0: Like truly in the wild, they're just living their life.
1: Like someone, there's a couple at the table next to you on a date and you look over and you recognize somebody and like, I'm not going like, hey, so-and-so, I just wanted to say, I saw you, I'm a fan, I wanted to say hi. That's all, like, I'm not even, like, big on that. I'd be like, that doesn't mean anything to them.
0: Well, okay.
1: But like, if it's JSN walking in Paris, like, my buddy didn't send me a picture where like JSN is like posting in front of posing in front of a bunch of people who are like taking selfies and signing autographs.
0: He's
1: like,
0: just trying to live his life.
1: Just like a
0: in Paris.
1: Yes. I'll be in Paris. But like, that's a very just natural human environment. No one's acting weird. No one's treating anybody like a celebrity.
0: Right.
1: So like in what scenario would you be willing to break that ice of being like, hey man, I know that everyone's just kind of going about their business, but I'm going to stop you to say something.
0: Yeah. I mean, this is not meant to be a flex, but yesterday when I was at
1: let me get my gong ready.
0: Yesterday when I was at TJ Maxx trying to get a gift for Gianna, someone recognized me and they just came up to me really quick. They gave me a fist bump and they said, hey, I really love you on the show. And I said, thanks. And I appreciate when people do that. I mean, I'm not going to lie. I'm a human being. It made me feel good.
3: And then as they walked off, he goes, did you want an autograph?
1: Yeah, exactly.
0: And like he said, like to whatever,
1: Eric Reeser, I'm a big fan.
0: Whatever guy, like, in, that's not me. the YouTube chat said something about piss poor parenting. Part of the reason why he recognized me was because I was with my kid, and that made me feel good.
1: You made the connection.
0: He was like, I hear you always talking about your daughter, and I knew that that had to have been you. And I was like, okay, that made me really feel good about a radio personality, even though I'm not that good about at that. And I hope that I'm a better father than I am a radio person. And he recognized me for both.
1: Nice.
0: So like, I'm sure that actual celebrities, like national,
1: like yourself,
0: no, not like myself, that makes some of them feel good. And I bet some of them are annoyed.
1: It looked like JSN was walking with a lady. Does that, I said to my friend, I said, did you say anything? He goes, nope, froze like a little bitch.
0: Yeah, I just would have threw out. I think in that situation, I just would have thrown out the OH. I would have probably left
1: that's
0: it at
1: the,
0: that.
1: That's the safe one, especially yeah. in that situation. And by the way, I would have too. Like, I don't know what I would have said to him if I was like, oh my goodness, that's JSN right there. Like, what am I going to say? Be like, hey, JSN. He'll be like, who are you?
0: Be like, so, how's your defensive player of the year trophy that the NFL accidentally sent you?
1: Exactly. Player of the year. And the play, like, cause I don't even want to stop him for a picture, because that's like, and maybe it's like part of what I do for a living. But at this point in time, I do kind of think the story is better than the picture.
0: Yeah.
1: Because the picture, you're kind of like stopping him, and you know, it's some cheesy photo of like a selfie with you and him. But like, I think that there is like something cool about, hey, I don't have a picture, but I do have this story. Let me tell you the story about this celebrity that I talked to.
0: You see, but I just think that's the modern society aspect of this is like, picture or it didn't happen.
1: Yeah.
0: Like 20 years ago, 30 years ago, you could be like, I saw so-and-so at this place and someone just had to take your word for it. You could be completely full of crap.
1: Right.
0: Now someone immediately is going to say, where's the picture?
1: If my buddy, I'm telling you, like, JSN is not even looking in this photo, and it's my buddy taking a selfie, and he's only sending it to us.
0: Yeah.
1: If he posted that,
0: but he,
1: be like, hey, I ran into JSN, I'd be like,
3: oh, he's getting called out.
1: I'm like, Jay, what are you posting that for? Jay, you're not friends with him.
0: But what if
1: I do think it's cool if you're friends with cool people.
0: Yeah.
1: But if you just have a celebrity encounter and you're posting that, I'm kind of like, eh, that's not much of a flex, dude. You're just right place, right time.
0: Like, someone in the YouTube chat just said that they saw Maurice Claret at Walmart in the magazine section and he didn't bother him.
3: So as in about 100 other people.
0: Yeah. Like, I see, I don't know this for a fact, but I think me and Greg Oden live in the same neighborhood because I often see him in Target and he's hard to miss.
1: You and Greg Oden live in the same neighborhood?
0: I guess. I see him in this Target. All the time.
1: I think I'm in the same apartment complex.
0: No. I see him in Target. That's literally a half mile from my house on the regular. Like, not on the regular, but I've probably seen him there like three or four times.
1: I almost said which Target it was.
0: Nah.
1: I shop at that Target. Why?
0: It's a Target on Sawmill. There's a bajillion of them. Figure out which one it is.
1: Yeah.
0: Sawmill's a long road.
3: You know, I will say that I did cover Ohio State football for years at the stadium, so you ran into a lot of people. And you have to keep a decorum.
0: Yeah,
3: when you're working it.
1: Oh, no doubt.
3: But 2 years ago, I was down the sideline pregame doing my thing, and Danny Rojas from, do you guys watch Ted Lasso?
0: Yeah.
3: One of my favorite shows. He was there. They were featuring him on Fox, and it was the one time that I was like, okay, I have to get a picture with him, just because I knew what's the chances. I around some of my biggest sports heroes at Ohio State games, but would never have ever thought of stopping them, because you don't do that when you're working media. But that was the one time I'm like, I've got to.
0: I chuckled because NH8916 in the YouTube chat said, I saw T-Bone at Walmart a couple weeks ago. He is a big boy. I got to be honest, and I've told Bone this before. The first time that I saw him when I first started working here, I was like, man, what a physical specimen.
1: What a physical specimen. That's what his doctor says, because you know that he passes all the tests with flying colors.
0: Yeah.
1: He's told those stories on the radio many times. He's a medical miracle. Is that what they call it?
3: I think it's not a miracle, anomaly.
1: A medical anomaly. Well, that too.
3: Yeah.
1: Either way.
0: I'm going to ask him about that tomorrow.
1: About what?
0: I'm going to ask him what his doctors say about him.
1: All right. I'm going to pose, you know what? Let me give you guys time to think about this, because I was supposed to do this way earlier in the show and honestly just completely forgot. The question of the day. So I'll give you guys time in the commercial break, so that way we can come up with some ideas out of the break. I got a text from my cousin yesterday, completely out of the blue, asking, who are the most famous college football coaches right now? So here's my question for you, okay? Not all at once, but like separately. Every college football coach walks into a grocery store in South Dakota, middle of nowhere. Just not where they coach, but all of the Power Four coaches go to a grocery store, again, separate grocery stores, not at the same time, in South Dakota. Which coaches get recognized the most?
0: Okay.
1: I'm curious to hear your top five on this. One of them is easy. The rest are kind of hard. We'll talk about it next. 97.1 The Fan.
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1: Right, or your brothers.
2: I think that's... It could be him or Bill Belichick.
3: Bill Belichick was football coach.
1: Because it's funny. To me, the answer would be... Nick Saban, but he's not currently coaching.
3: No, we're not current.
1: Because he's still on like all the Aflac commercials and College Game Day and all that. But if we're talking like they got to have the headset on right now.
3: Yeah.
1: Those are two good ones that I wasn't even thinking about that. Coach Prime and Bill Belichick. Those are probably.
3: I didn't think about Belichick for a second, but you're right.
1: Because I was thinking.
3: All right. Well, is it still Deion one? Because Deion one, it's going to be like, why is this?
1: Yeah, you're got the caveat of his playing career as well, which is a part of it. But he's also the one that has like the most sound bites.
3: He's also going to be walking.
1: You're seeing on commercials the most.
3: He's also going to be walking through the grocery store at 9 p.m. with sunglasses on.
1: Yes. If he decides to wear flip flops, he only has 7 or 8 toes or whatever it is.
3: Yeah, it's like this dude with the limp who's got sunglasses on at 10 p.m. Who is that?
1: Because
3: Deion Sanders.
1: Because you threw out the South Dakota thing for a reason. I think if we're in the southeastern portion of the country, it's Kirby Smart. I think if you're anywhere in the Midwest, it is Ryan Day.
3: I'm trying to strip away geography.
1: Right. And Kurt Cignetti, I don't think has been around long enough.
3: I think he's in the top five.
1: I think he is, but I don't think he's been around long enough to be considered for number one.
3: Okay, first of all, do we agree Deion 1, Belichick 2, or do you want to flip the order?
2: I mean, I think
1: we're there now.
2: Yeah, those are...
3: Okay.
2: I'd go with that.
3: Didn't even think of Bill Belichick.
1: Yeah, I don't think of either of those dudes.
3: Number three. Here are our contenders. Lane Kiffin's an option.
1: Yes, for sure. Especially with the offseason he had. Or not offseason. During the season coaching change that he was everywhere.
3: I think Dabo Swinney's an option.
1: Yeah, he's still up
3: However,
1: there.
3: He may need the caveat of he needs to speak to somebody.
2: That's what I would say. I don't think you look at him and you're really sure.
3: Yes, I think that, again, and these are people, if you put the college football coaches in just like in a button-up shirt and jeans and they're going to the grocery store in South Dakota, who's getting recognized? I think that if Dabo starts talking to you, you can make the connection really quickly.
1: Yeah. But I think Marcus Freeman should be up there.
3: Thank you.
1: Yeah.
3: And I'll tell you why. Well, actually, no, you tell me why you brought it up.
1: He's the coach of Notre Dame. He's a handsome guy.
3: Yep.
1: I'm secure enough to admit that. And I think him being an African-American coach does have something to do with him being recognized. I mean, that's what stands him out from the other top coaches in the game currently. But him and Prime is pretty much it.
3: You know what also makes Marcus Freeman stand out? He looks like a player.
1: Yeah.
3: His pecs are popping out of his shirt. And he's still built like a linebacker a little bit.
1: Yeah, for sure.
3: And so you look at him and go, that dude looks like he could have played some ball back in the day. And so you immediately make the connection attached to sports because Marcus Freeman still looks like an athlete.
1: Yeah, I could get behind that.
2: I would possibly put one ahead of him, and that would be James Franklin. I think James Franklin is very recognizable.
3: They're going to think he's Keegan-Michael Key, though.
1: Yeah, I was going to say.
2: But that's why he's recognizable.
1: Key and Peele kit. Yeah.
2: You know, and the drama of Penn State. Now, again, it could be flip-flop because the notoriety of Notre Dame.
1: Right.
2: Does bring a lot with it. But I feel like people know who James Franklin is. They know he's a football coach.
3: I wouldn't have considered him. I feel like James Franklin could really blend in, to be honest with you.
1: Yeah.
3: Okay.
1: But I do think the Key and Peele stuff helps. That's what makes him more mainstream than some.
2: If we're talking about just getting recognized, he's going to get recognized either as a football coach or Keegan-Michael Key.
1: Like Prime and Belichick don't deserve to be in this conversation based off of the results on the field.
3: No.
1: But there's more to it than just that. And I think James Franklin, to Eric's point, like, he's in that vein.
3: I'm putting Kurt Cignetti up. Okay, so we got Marcus. Are we for sure putting Marcus Freeman 3?
2: I'm comfortable with that.
3: Okay.
2: I mean, yeah.
3: Marcus Freeman 3.
1: You think Marcus more than Lane? That's what I would want to debate.
2: See, I think Lane is a guy that if I didn't know, who he was, I would think he just blends in.
1: I think the fact that he's also

0: has had many, many stops.
1: Yeah.
0: And his career helps him in this argument when it comes to people recognizing him.
1: He's also like very loud on social media.
0: Yes.
1: He plays the game. And so he's built up.
0: Always in the news cycle.
2: Do they have social media in the Dakotas?
1: I hope so.
0: Yeah, they're snapping pics of Mount Rushmore, and then that's about it.
1: I'm locking in Marcus Freeman third again because he looks like a dude who used to play because he's built like it and he still works out like crazy.
0: So I'm okay with that.
1: We got Lane, Dabo, and Kurt Cignetti fighting for the final two spots.
0: I like Lane a lot and for this argument.
1: Okay, we'll put Lane four. Are Ohio State fans going to be offended that we're not putting Ryan Day in the top five of most recognizable?
0: I mean,
1: we obviously recognize him here.
0: Right.
1: But I mean, if you drop him into the middle of nowhere, are people making the, he just won a national championship a couple of years ago. So I'm saying that Ryan Day would be in the top 10, but I think he's 6 through 10.
0: Is his beard going to have no gray in it? And does he have the nipple ring on?
1: That's crazy.
2: I mean, are they walking through naked? What is this?
1: The meerkat that was hiding under his shirt at the Texas game. That one.
0: I think that would help his case.
1: All right. Lane four, fine by me. Kurt Cignetti, and this also, speaking of accents, because like you said, Dabo has the advantage if he starts speaking. I also think Kurt Cignetti has the accent advantage if he starts speaking too, with the Pittsburghese.
0: Yeah.
1: You know what I mean?
0: I don't know. I don't think he has the longevity to be recognized by like a common person in a random place.
1: But we're striking while the iron's hot.
0: Yeah.
1: People in South Dakota may have forgotten what Dabo looks like.
2: And he is on the new college football EA commercial.
0: That's true. And he's on the cover as well.
1: He is front and center on the cover of the video game.
0: I think you guys convinced me.
1: There we go.
0: Yeah.
1: The top five most recognizable head coaches in South Dakota as told by three Ohioans. Number one, Deion Sanders. I think that's very hard to usurp. Number two, Bill Belichick. I wouldn't have considered him because I forget that he's a college football coach, but you're absolutely right about that. Number three, Marcus Freeman. Still looks like a football player. That helps. Number four, Lane Kiffin. Built up a gigantic personality for himself. Always caught up in some controversy or another, and he will address those controversies on social media. So he's built up a following. And number five, Kurt Cignetti.
0: I'm fine with that list, but Smith Skis on YouTube said Ed Orgeron is because of the way he talks.
1: Okay,
2: if he was a head coach, maybe
1: he was. I'm going active head coaches in college football.
0: Well, I'm pretty sure he's on.
2: He's on the LSU
0: staff. Yeah,
2: he put something out on Threads the other day. Well, he didn't put it out. Somebody else put it out that he walked in to his first meeting and said, I couldn't figure out where I was at. These guys look so out of shape. And they showed a picture of him now. Like, he is bigger than, I mean, he's gained at least 200 pounds.
0: Oh, man.
1: Coach O?
2: He's huge. He is huge. And that, you know, if I heard him saying that to me as a player, I'd be going back to Lane going, could you check this guy?
1: Yeah. Oh, no. Is Coach O severely overweight?
2: Severely.
1: That's not good.
0: Do as I say, not as I do.
1: Yeah. Well, he hasn't been taking his long walks on the pier, I guess. All right.
0: That's what happens when you get that buyout money and get fat off of it.
1: We got a quick break, and then we're back with the best 5 minutes to close out the show that you wouldn't even be able to believe. What are we going to talk about? I don't know. I'll decide in the commercial break. Stick around. 97.1 The Fan.
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2: Good morning, I'm Eric Mosley. The Cleveland Guardians were able to outlast the Seattle Mariners last night 4-3. Cooper Engel got his first major league hit with a two-run single in the fourth inning to score Kyle Manzardo and Khalil Watson. The series resumes today at 1:40 with Gavin Williams getting the start for Cleveland and Emerson Hancock taking the bump for the Mariners. The Reds had a dramatic 9-7 victory in Pittsburgh last night. Eugenio Suarez hit a three-run homer with two outs in the top of the ninth to give Cincy the lead. They will play the series finale today with the Reds' Brady Singer taking on the Pirates' Mitch Keller at 1:35. Catch the action right here on The Fan starting at 1:05. And finally in the PGA, Victor Hovland birdied the 18th to leap Scotty Scheffler for the lead in the third round of the Travelers Championship. Hovland sits atop the leaderboard at 20-under, followed by Scheffler at 19-under, along with Patrick Cantlay and Akshay Bhatia tied at 15-under. Breaking sports news when it happens on The Fan, Ohio's sports destination.
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1: All right, we got you for just a few more minutes. I believe at 1:04:40, Eric is going to throw it to commercial break, whether we are mid-sentence or not, because the Reds and the Pirates are getting down for the end of their series. And that's in Pittsburgh, I believe. And so
0: It is.
1: That'll be getting sorted out. And so they are going to take over our airwaves. I'm going to put this on a tee for you. I thought that the Caitlin Clark thing this week was a bunch of nonsense. The whole, like, she got punched in the ground. I thought that was one of the, like, just a major fake controversy. And then you're texting me about, I hate Caitlin Clark and it's personal and this, that, and the other. And I'm like, all right, dude, here, I'll give it to you. I mean, thought that was nothing.
0: I do think she gets fouled hard or whatever. I just, the argument, like, I was more talking about, like, the controversy of, like, oh, how is she not on the 30th anniversary poster when she's the best thing to ever happen to the WNBA? I want to pump the brakes on that. Like,
1: she is the best thing that's ever happened to the WNBA. No,
0: I disagree wholeheartedly. Like, and people want to act like she stepped in and was the best player in the league. She's not the best player in the league now. She's maybe in the top 10. She's for sure not top 5. Not based off of her WNBA accolades.
1: That's fine. She is the most popular attraction and the most important.
0: Absolutely. But
1: thank you.
0: Let's pump the brakes on that. Give it a few more years and then she might be the best player, and then we can give her all the accolades that people currently want to give her. I remember there was a discussion when she was coming out if she could play in the NBA. And that was a laughable argument.
1: That was stupid.
0: Yes. Like, people put her on that type of pedestal that I don't think she deserves. I'm not saying she stinks. I'm just saying that there's certain people that overrate her. She's a great basketball player. She's nowhere near the best women's basketball player in the world.
1: Caitlin Clark would allow 45 points a game minimum on defense if she were if she were playing.
0: You thought James Harden was getting picked on defensively.
1: Oh my gosh, yeah, exactly. Put Caitlin Clark out there. But no, this league,
0: and she's not getting a shot off either.
1: I actually believed that this league had like a serious opportunity at momentum a couple of years ago, and they have done nothing but make the whole Caitlin Clark and this whole wave of WNBA about everything except basketball.
0: Well, she was hurt a lot of last year, so they you can't really center a league around someone who's not playing. So there's that.
1: Is it her personality that you hate, where like she's always whining to the refs?
0: It's honestly, it's not even really her. It has a little bit to do with that, but it's more of like the pedestal that her fans put her on that I don't think she deserves.
1: Hey, look at that. We killed 2.5 minutes. Reds and Pirates coming up next. We appreciate you. It's Fan Sports Sunday, and it's 97.1 The Fan.
15: Fan. Our show is over. Our show is over. Please enjoy this random game between two teams you may or may not care about. The Fan, Ohio sports destination.
10: But that's it. You're looking at trades there. You're looking at trying to keep your own players. And then from there, whatever room you have left, because there's not a lot of salary cap space available. Once you have Giannis under contract, once you have Bam and his extension kicking in, you've got about $17 million to play with, give or take. And then that's trying to fill out the rest of the roster to the best of your ability. You've got a mid-level exception that you can use there to try and get another player. And that might be what's used in order to acquire LeBron James. So we'll see. There's a lot of time left, and you know, obviously Miami wants to be able to build the best team around Giannis possible, but there's not a lot of money to do so.
16: It was reported that Giannis, there's two destinations were Boston and Miami, and obviously Miami and South Beach, that's a very attractive destination for a lot of people. But what made the Heat attractive for Giannis? Was it being, you know, in a warm, sunny place? Was it being coached by Eric Spoelstra? Was it playing next to Bam? Do you have any insight into why Miami was one of his selections?
10: I think it's a little bit of all those things. I think the South Florida weather and everything else like that's certainly a benefit. I mean, we've seen that throughout the team's history. If you're deciding whether or not you want to play in Toronto or Miami, it's kind of a no-brainer, especially if the money is equal. And even if it isn't, Miami without state and income tax, that makes a significant amount of difference for an NBA player. So I think that certainly helps. We've heard him talk about wanting to be in a warm weather environment. And yet Miami also not legitimately a contender, especially with everything that they had to give up in order to acquire. But I think Giannis still at his peak, and Miami's track record really spoke highly to him about what they could do, that he was taking a chance on this team, but that the team was capable of making those right moves, whether it's this year or maybe even next year, of putting him back in contention where he can continue to build his legacy. And I think you were spot on with Eric Spoelstra being a part of that, because we know that Spoelstra is a great coach. He's a potential Hall of Famer at this point, and almost a likely Hall of Famer, I'd say. And he's been able to achieve a lot with top-tier players, and Giannis is certainly another one of those. So being able to coach him, I think, will be a great opportunity for Giannis to continue to develop, even at this stage of his career, and for Spo to...
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10: His ceiling was never going to be quite to the level that it could be. And because he has inherent physical limitations in terms of what he's able to do, he doesn't have the size or the strength to necessarily create his own shot as easily. And defensively, that was always going to be a work in progress too. Although, in my opinion, he had improved dramatically over the course of his career. So I think fans wanted something more out of Tyler than what he was capable of being. Tyler was never expected to be your number one option, and that was the role he was kind of forced to embrace here. And it just never worked out. And then, of course, when Miami goes on their 2023 NBA Finals run, and he's hurt in the first game of that playoff series against the Milwaukee Bucks, ironically enough, it becomes apparent that, well, you know what? Maybe Miami is even better without Tyler. Maybe they make it to the NBA Finals, despite having Tyler out of the lineup, but because of Tyler not being in the lineup, where he couldn't be picked on defensively, and it allowed guys like Gabe Vincent and Max Strus to flourish. So over Tyler's tenure in Miami, he was almost under attack, not just by fans, but by the front office, his name being included in trades for any superstar that was available, whether it was Dame Lillard or Donovan Mitchell or Kevin Durant. It was always like, well, Tyler's going to be part of that trade package one way or the other. And so that's kind of difficult for a player to deal with all the time. So I think the fans kind of knew this was necessary. There was almost a point where you feel like Tyler was going to be kicked out the door one way or the other, and this was finally the year where you could get it done. With Jaime Jaquez, look, a young player, he's done some things over his 3 years. His rookie season was great. His sophomore year, not so great when he was dealing with injury. And then his third year was fantastic, where he was a runner-up, and I think the deserving candidate for the Sixth Man of the Year award. So it's a shame to see him go. Khalil Ware was a player with a lot of potential, but at the same time, you got frustrated because he wasn't always able to bring out that potential. Like, there were moments there where you saw he could shoot the three from 40, you know, at 40%, and he was really good at stretching the four for a legitimate seven-footer. He could get 5-6 blocks a game. But could he get pushed out of position on a rebound, et cetera? Like, there were a lot of things that were still holes in his game and that maybe he would be able to reach it. Maybe the effort wasn't always there, but the potential was. But you know what? In order to acquire a superstar like Giannis, you've got to be able to give up a lot. And I think some fans are torn whether or not they gave up too much. But I think the understanding, again, is in order to put yourself in a position to win, you need a superstar in the NBA. And with Giannis, you still have a player at his peak who – a lot of people forget already, even at 31 years old, he was an MVP candidate just last season, putting up over 30 points per game. So he's a phenomenal player, still very much at his peak. And I think a lot of Heat fans are expecting him to reach, you know, even higher levels here in South Florida.
16: Are fans as excited as the LeBron James trade? Obviously, LeBron was, you know, arguably the best player in NBA history. Giannis is a top five player. Well, how does the level of excitement kind of compare to when LeBron James came to South Beach?
10: Nothing compares to that. 2010 was a completely different animal. Like, it was just a different, it's just a different world too. You know, with social media not being what it is, we weren't tracking all these kind of transactions continuously. You know, like, there wasn't Woj bombs 24 hours or Shams reporting everything that was happening. So we never knew. And so there was a lot of anticipation in 2010 leading up to that decision, you know, on ESPN and everything else like that. And And that was a big celebration because not only was it retaining Dwayne Wade, but you were getting Chris Bosh, who was a top 10 player at that point. And of course, LeBron very much at his peak then. So yeah, that was an exciting time for Heat fans. I don't think this compares. I think this is just kind of, you know, Heat fans have legitimately been very, very spoiled since Pat Riley joined the front office in 1995, because the first move he made was to acquire a Hall of Famer in Alonzo Mourning. And then after his career kind of petered out as he was dealing with kidney issues, they draft Dwayne Wade. A year later, they get Shaquille O'Neal, who was still the biggest, one of the biggest names in the NBA. And then a couple of years after that, they get LeBron James and then Jimmy Butler in 2019. So Heat fans are spoiled. They're used to kind of like, oh yeah, superstars always want to come here, when that's, you know, very impossible to replicate on a year-to-year basis. So there was some actual frustration because, you know, oh, Pat not able to get the job done. He just can't seem to pull the trigger, or he can't seem to lure a superstar. It's like, well, in reality, he's kind of done a really good job. And some franchises would love to have the kind of track record that the Heat have had and being able to get three championships and been to the finals the number of times that they have. But I think there's excitement here, but nothing. Nothing compares to 2010, because it was very much an us against the world kind of mentality. And this is just more of, okay, good. Now we have Giannis. Now we can actually compete for a title again.
19: Yeah, I was going to ask that question, David. It, amongst fans, is there a genuine belief that this vaults them from, you know, the annual battle for a play-in spot that feels like it's become a thing now over the last few years to, no, we're legit contenders. We're right back to being legit contenders.
10: I think so. I think it's going to take some time, obviously. And while, you know, we talked about it before, the building of the roster, still a big question. You'd like to be able to see them flesh it out with some really good proven veterans, or at least young players that have some athleticism and potential, something they have not had much of over the last couple of years. So I think, again, if you trust in Pat Riley and the front office to do what they've done so consistently over the last 30 years, then yes, the expectations are that you're going to be in title contention. If not, like I said, this year, then maybe next year. But this feels to me, and I've made the comparison before, this feels like trading for Shaquille O'Neal in 2004, because you have your complementary star in Dwayne Wade. This time around, you have Bam Adebayo, obviously not the same level, but a good player nonetheless that can help very much in terms of what they do defensively and helping him kind of stretch the floor a little bit as a three-point shooter. But 2004, 2005, that first season with Shaquille O'Neal and Dwayne Wade as a top duo, they weren't able to make it to the NBA Finals. They knew they were going to be in contention, but they had to make changes. And then the biggest, at that point in time, biggest trade in NBA history, take offseason 2005, where you have to trade all these players, bring in Jason Williams, bring in you know, all the Antoine Walker, all these different players to help compete for a title. You get your first ring next season, 2006. So I think that's kind of the expectation. And like I've said before, you need your superstar. So you're out of the play-in tournament. At least I very much think that this team, if Giannis is able to stay healthy, it's definitely not a play-in team, just because he's as good as he is. And because, again, I think the rest of the roster is going to be very complimentary of what he can do. And again, given Spo and everything else that this team is capable of, you can expect a big run for them. Is it unfair to believe that there's a title right now, this first season? I think that's a little unrealistic. But the hope is there because you have Giannis.
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19: Yeah, we'll get into this in a little more detail in just a moment here. In about 20 minutes, we talk about the future of Jaylen Brown and the Celtics, if there is one together, or if they have to go their separate ways. 1 hour from now, we're at the halfway point of the MLB season. The Mets have fired Mendoza. What's next in New York and for other teams that may see themselves out of the race? But coming up next, we will give you our opinions in a little bit more detail on that Giannis Antetokounmpo trade to Miami. 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
21: 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Up next, the round of 32 on Wednesday. How far can they go? 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
1: Georgia, so maybe that would be an appealing spot to him. But it's those teams that are, they're not the bottom of the barrel type of thing. Although I guess the Pelicans weren't great last year.
2: Yeah, New Orleans.
1: It's those kind of mid-ish teams that have the money to spend and are looking for that big superstar.
2: Yeah, like I've seen Portland thrown out there. You mentioned Charlotte. I've seen them thrown out there. Atlanta. All three of those teams. I think if I'm Jaylen Brown, I'm open to those ideas because, like you said, it puts me on a team that right now, you know, is sitting right there in the middle somewhere or in a play-in level spot next year, most likely. And I can elevate that roster. And like you said, become the face of the franchise. Like Charlotte makes a ton of sense. You got a bunch of young guys. You come in, you're the clear leader of the team, the face of the franchise. And you put Jaylen Brown on that Hornets roster. And I think they're better than a play-in team. I think we're talking about a team that is near the top of what I keep calling that murky middle in the Eastern Conference. Same goes in Atlanta. If he goes to Atlanta, I'd look at the Hawks and say, okay, that's a 5 or a 6 seed, maybe a play-in team if things don't go the right way. And all of a sudden you add Jaylen Brown, I think they're battling for a 3 maybe, or you know, it maybe better. Like I think that's an instant add. Maybe I'm just too much of a Jaylen Brown fanboy, the way I've described everything here, but I think he immediately takes a team and vaults them up a level from play-in to middle of the pack in their conference, or from middle of the pack in a conference to the top of that conference.
1: I mean, I love the Atlanta spot for him. I think that would be great. You slot him in, CJ McCollum, Jalen Johnson, and then Nikhil Alexander-Walker, who is...
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2: Yeah. 45 minutes from now, we're going to dive in on what the latest proposal from Major League Baseball to the Players Association actually looked like. 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
1: Josh Graham Show just revealed the top 10 quarterbacks in college football list. The top five going in this order: C.J. Carr, 5. Jada Mayava, 4. From USC. C.J. Carr at Notre Dame, by the way. Dante Moore, 3. From Oregon. Arch Manning, Texas, 2. Julian Sayin, 1. At Ohio State. Do you agree with that list? 310-840-4910. If you want in on the program. Getting to the big news in the NBA today. Another trade for the Charlotte Hornets? First they send out LaMelo Ball, then they send out Miles Bridges. This time Miles Bridges going to the Phoenix Suns. And listen, this might be an unpopular take. Love what the Charlotte Hornets are doing. The Charlotte Hornets, here in a nutshell, is what Charlotte is thinking with these moves. The Hornets are building a basketball culture they want people to respect. They want Charlotte to be a serious basketball place. And it was hard to be respected that way with LaMelo Ball and Miles Bridges being your two best players. They were holdovers from an old regime. They were both drafted by Michael Jordan and Mitch Kupchak. Neither of those two are part of this franchise anymore. While Melo and Bridges once produced gaudy stats, at one time, they were called Airbnb. Oh, they're going to throw a lot of lobs and dunks, and it's Dunk City all over again. Neither guy has ever played in a playoff game. And you might say, oh, they don't have a lot of help. It's an indictment in the NBA. When you go,
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1: Obvious. The walking meme that they just sent out to Minnesota. Not a serious basketball person. He's the type of guy that believes his job's to entertain people, not to win. And there's a distinction there. Jeff Teague done a great job creating a media career for himself, entertaining podcasts. And the thing that makes him so good is how honest he is. And he said, first 3 years of the league, man, I cared. I took losses personally and all that. And then I realized how many guys in the league don't. Guys that just don't care if they win or lose. It's about getting that paycheck. The Hornets are trying to put together a roster of players that expect to play in the postseason, that expect to win games. Because Miles Bridges and LaMelo Ball weren't winning players. All they had become used to was losing, and that's part of an old regime. Ever since the new ownership has taken over 3 years ago of Gabe Plotkin and Rick Schnall, this has been, adults have been running the show. You hire Jeff Peterson, respected executive. You hire Charles Lee, champion assistant coach from the Celtics. This is a respected basketball place where they take basketball seriously. And the Hornets GM, Jeff Peterson, he has now set the table to make a monster splash later in this offseason. He has accrued a war chest of draft picks. Three first-rounders in 2027. Pick swaps from the Minnesota trade in 28, 29, 30, plus their unprotected 2031 first-round draft pick. In the Phoenix trade, they get first in 2029 and 2023. 33. Because of the LaMelo trade, Charlotte has a record $41 million trade exception they can use, which means the Hornets wouldn't need to match salaries for a player they're acquiring at that.
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1: 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I think it was her. 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
1: Between my freshman and sophomore year in college, eat at Waffle House every morning.
2: I love it.
1: To the point where the staff knew us and knew what we wanted. A tradition unlike any other.
2: It's kind of underrated.
1: But my only issue with the waffle, with the Waffle House, they generally have Tabasco sauce. They do not have Cholula. So
2: yeah.
1: I preferred IHOP to Waffle House just because generally IHOP would have Cholula hot sauce, which I need for my eggs, better than Tabasco. If you have Texas Pete, I'm fine with it.
2: Yeah, that'll do.
1: Tabasco is not the answer for me. Just isn't.
2: I think I can get on board with that. I'm not a big Tabasco guy. Love Cholula. Love that. Sriracha. Love that.
1: Because Sean McDonough brought this up on our show a few weeks ago, I don't mind saying it, but John Harbaugh is going to be hanging out with the crew here in Greensboro this weekend. Mm-hmm. So, I don't know. Can I convince him to do a exclusive video on our YouTube channel? I guess you'll have to find out by going to our YouTube channel. It's going to get weird tonight. You, maybe me, or maybe you, certainly me, Sean McDonough, maybe John Harbaugh hanging out. Mike Wickett's on the way. We'll see if he can top whatever we just did on the Josh Graham Show.
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1: Excited about the Texas Roadhouse. 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I just love what people who are coming to our country and experiencing for the first time, what they're getting into. It's ranch, it's barbecue, it's Texas Roadhouse, it's Bud Light, it's all that. I think it's fantastic. Going to switch gears, coming up on the other side, one of the great sports writers in America, Christine Brennan. Going to talk about what the WNBA is doing or not doing for Caitlin Clark. That's next on Westwood One Sports. I'm Mike Wickett.
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